0: I suppose a fella's got to wake up sometime. I wish getting up wasn't such hard work. Spoils all the fun of going to bed.
1: I'd be ashamed. A boy like you lying in bed till this time of day and letting your mother split the wood and cook your breakfast.
0: You cooked a little for you too, didn't you? Where is Pa anyways?
1: Same place you've been all morning, in bed and asleep. Mm. And don't you go waking him neither.
0: What?
1: Poor man ain't slept all night.
0: I'm not gonna wake him.
1: I've been up since dawn taking care of him.
0: So much for quiet.
1: Kitty, make that baby stop crying before he wakes your father.
2: Oh, sure. That's easy to say. But I'd just like to see you do it.
0: That boy's got some lungs.
1: Ugly girl, what are you doing?
2: What's it look like? I'm trying to lace this old shoe.
1: Come here, baby. There. Kitty Lewis, don't you think about no one but yourself. Why didn't you rock the cradle? I've the notion to whip you this very minute.
2: I did rock the cradle, and he opened his eyes at me as wide as he could stretch them.
1: Now what? Tick Lewis, my best water pitcher.
0: Well, I was hungry. Cut me a slice of bread, but the flies, they gathered in such numbers they about near carried the loaf away. Them that didn't drown themselves in the butter, that is. I was fighting them off like fury when the pitcher got in my way. Ain't that right, little Johnny?
1: Hopeless boy. And now my pork has burnt fast to the pan. Here, take your bread and be off. Don't let me see a side of your face again today.
0: Thank you for the bread, ma'am. And don't you worry about seeing me. I'd rather be just about any place in this sorry old house. Keep laughing, little Johnny. You're about the only friend I got around here.

0: well. Hello there, Mr. Fish. You and your brothers all look nice and cool whisking about down there in the water. Wish I had my fish pole. I'd have one of you for dinner. You know, I've been thinking about that story the church lady told yesterday. What'd she say? Former things passed away or something. I wish I knew that Robert. He turned right square around. What kind of fellow does that? And now he's a minister. A minister. Must be nice, Mr. Fish. I'd like to be somebody. Have people say, "There goes Tip Lewis, the best boy in town." Bless me, that'd be funny. They're so used to calling me the worst. If I was to reform, why, they wouldn't know what to do. Neither would I.
1: Happy 4th. Happy 4th.
2: You got your hands full there, Mr. Minturn.
1: Yes, indeed. They're for the party tonight.
0: Oh, I'll get that for you.
1: Why, thank you, young man.
0: There you go.
1: Thank you. Whose boy are you?
0: John Lewis's.
1: Where do you live?
0: The other side of the pond, by the mill.
1: Oh, your father's the carpenter.
0: Yeah.
1: I know him. What's your name?
0: Tip.
1: Tip? What kind of a name is that? Is it all the one you own?
0: Well, I suppose my name was Edward when I was a little shaver, but nobody knows it now. I don't rightly myself.
1: Very well then, Tip. I'll call you that, for I want you to know yourself this evening. What are your plans?
0: When? Tonight?
1: Mm-hmm.
0: Oh, hang around, I suppose. Have some fun, if I can find any.
1: Ah, so it's fun you're after. Well, you come up to my house tonight and see if you can find it there.
0: Your house?
1: Yes. You know where it is, don't you?
0: Oh, yes,

0: You have the grand white one, best in the village. Green lawns and a great big fountain. You really inviting me there?
1: Yes, indeed. We're going to have fireworks and songs and all the fun we can. Will you come?
0: I don't know. I haven't got any clothes or...
1: What do you call those things you have on?
0: I call them rags.
1: Not a bad name for them at that. You've got water at your house, haven't you?
0: Oh, lots of it.
1: Well, put your head into a tub of it and bring a clean face up to my house tonight, and we'll try and find that fun you're looking for.
0: Yes, sir.
1: See here. If you know any boy more ragged than you are, bring him along. In fact, bring every boy and girl you meet. See you tonight.
0: This ain't rich. I don't know what is. Fireworks in Mr. Minturn's very own yard. And I can bring anybody I like. I know what I'll do. I'll hunt up Bob Turner. His jacket's got sight more holes in it than mine. God bless Mr. Minturn.

0: Everyone gather round. Well now, we've had a grand celebration. Let us now remember who we have to thank for it all. Our great Father in Heaven. I shall now invite Minister Holbrook to say a few words. Minister?
1: Bother the preaching.
2: Quiet, Bob. I want to hear what he has to say.
3: Children, we've had a good time, haven't we?
4: Yeah, we sure have.
3: I want to tell you in as few words as I can what I've been thinking about tonight. I've watched you all enjoying yourselves around that fountain. So many young, bright faces. And I said to myself, when the time comes for us to gather around the fountain of living water, which is before the throne of God, I wonder if any one of these boys and girls will be missing. Oh, children, I pray God that you may all be there. You know, it reminds me of that song, Will You Go to That Beautiful Land with Me? Sing it along with me.

0: Come on, Tip. Let's get out of here.
1: You go ahead. I'll be along.
0: What are you playing at? You got something cooking?
1: No, nothing like that. Just go. Go on, skip.

0: I want to go there. I've been having so much fun today, I pitney forgot how I want to reform. If I knew how to do it, I'd begin straight away, I would. If only someone would show me. If only.
1: Tip. Tip.
0: Aw, Kitty, what are you...
1: Tip, you gotta come home right now.
0: Quit nagging, Kitty. What's the big rush?
1: It's little Johnny.
0: Now, what's wrong with him? Kitty?
1: He's...
0: What's wrong?
1: Oh, Tip.
0: What? Johnny?

0: And I saw the dead, small and great, stand before God. And whosoever was not found written in the book of life was cast into the lake of fire. But for those whose names were written in the book of life, God shall wipe away all tears, and there shall be no more death, neither sorrow nor crying, neither shall there be any more pain, for the former things are passed away. Let us pray. Father in heaven, we commend to your keeping the soul of this child, Johnny Lewis. Edward, don't you want to join your family?
1: No. I don't want to leave little Johnny. I want to be with him.
0: You can, my boy.
1: What? Oh, you mean heaven? But how?
0: Ask the Lord Jesus in earnest for help.
1: I want that, sir.
0: Then I'll leave you to it. May God bless you, my young friend, and lead you to himself.
1: Oh, little Johnny. You were my only real friend on this earth. You didn't have much of anything. But you always had a smile for me. I want to see you again. All right, then. Our Father, who art in heaven, hallowed be thy name. No. Stem's fine words, but they ain't mine. Minister Holbrook said to ask in earnest. Oh, Jesus, I want to be different. I'm a wicked boy. I want to go where Johnny is when I die. Please, show me how. Clean me on the inside and change my heart. Please. Lord Jesus, I'll follow you wherever you lead me. I'll go wherever you want me to go and become whoever you want me to be. From now on, oh Lord, I'm yours.
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5: And so the young boy's journey had begun. His life would never be the same. Any questions? Very well. That's all for today. You're dismissed.
6: Thank you for the lesson, Mr. Holbrook.
5: Oh, you're very welcome, Edward.
6: You can call me Tip, sir. Most everybody else does.
5: I think I'll stick with Edward. You were listening well today. Did you understand the story?
6: The boy wanted to go to heaven, right?
5: Right. Do you want to take that journey?
6: I mean to, sir. Well, that is, I've already started it, actually.
5: Have you, my boy?
6: Yes, sir. Oh, because of that story Miss Perry told last week. That and little Johnny. I told God I love Jesus and want to be good. But I don't know what to do now that I've started.
5: You need a lamp, my boy.
6: A what, sir?
5: A lamp. Remember how the boy in today's lesson found dark places along the road? He'd take out his lamp so he could see the road. That's what you need.
6: I ain't trying to be rude, sir, but I don't know as a lamp would do me any good.
5: Not a physical lamp, my boy. A spiritual one.
6: Oh.
5: I have one here in my pocket. Do you know what book this is?
6: It's a Bible, ain't it?
5: Yes, the Word of God. Have you ever read it?
6: Some, at school.
5: Good. Then let me show you something. Read that.
6: Thy word is a lamp to my feet. Oh, that's the kind of lamp you mean.
5: That's it. Wherever you go, no matter how dark the road might be, this lamp will be a light unto your path, if you're willing to use it.
6: You giving it to me?
5: With all my heart. Here, let me write your name in it. Edward Lewis. It's yours. Now and for always. God bless you, my boy.
6: Thank you. I will instruct thee and teach thee in the way which thou shalt go. Yes, that's what I need. Oh, Lord, please help me. I want to do every single thing different from what I did before. Tip Lewis, maybe you will be somebody after all. Now you got a lamp.
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13: Now then, boys, please settle down and take your seats.
14: Here we go.
13: Good to see you all back for the start of a new term. I trust this year we'll see great progress in you all. Let's begin with our daily scripture reading.
14: Bother. Some things never change.
13: If you have your Bibles, please turn to Mark chapter 4, and we'll read together starting with verse 1.
14: Whoa! You got a Bible? Let me see. Hey, got your name on it and everything. When did you steal a Bible and turn saint?
15: Give it here.
14: Touchy, touchy. The man on the moon came down too soon. Hey, diddle, diddle, the cat and the fiddle.
15: Stop.
14: The cow jumped over the moon.
1: Look here, Bob Turner. You cut that out now, or I'll tear your tonsils out quick as a wink.
13: Edward Lewis, mark down for whispering.
1: What?
13: You've commenced the term as usual, I see. First one marked down for bad conduct.
1: No, but I was only...
13: No excuses. Continue.
14: Little Bo Peep has lost her sheep. Ma.
13: I before E, except after C, is a mnemonic rule of thumb for English spelling. If one is unsure whether a word
14: paper
13: is spelled with
14: fight.
13: The digraph I or IE, the rhyme suggests that the correct order is IE unless the preceding letter is C. I don't know what's going on behind my back, but it had better stop. Now. However, the short form quoted above has many common exceptions.
14: Watch
13: for
14: this
13: example,
14: tip.
13: IE
14: right in the back of the old ed.
13: Species, no. Science, sufficient. Who threw that? Ellis Holbrook, as top scholar and the minister's son, I ask you, do you know who threw that?
16: Yes, sir.
13: Very well. I'm waiting.
16: Tip Lewis threw it, sir.
1: What? No, I did not. That's a mean, wicked lie.
16: No,
13: quiet. Ellis, did you see him throw it?
16: Yes, sir.
1: Liar.
13: Edward Lewis, come here.
14: Say you won't stir a step for the old fellow.
13: I said come here, young man.
14: Don't do it.
1: Mr. Burroughs, as sure as I live, I did not throw a thing. It's the first time in my life that I've ever been in school all day without throwing one.
13: How many times have you stood here spouting these same excuses? When will you learn, Edward? Hold out your hands.
1: No, but, sir...
13: Hold out your hands.
1: Yes, sir.

0: Why didn't you hold on, you simpleton? Never seen you with so little pluck in your life.
1: Leave me alone, Bob.
0: What made you stay there and get whipped?
1: Why didn't you own that you threw that plaguey paper ball and not sit there like a coward?
0: I own it? That's a good one. Pawn honor tip. Didn't you throw that ball? Ellis thought you did.
1: Bob Turner, you say another word and I'll throw you. Just let me be. Oh, I never tried so hard before in my life. I tried. I really did. But the harder I tried, the worse it got. Ugh. How did it all end up so bad? Oh, what was that Minister Holbrook told me? No matter how dark the path, the lamp will light my way if I am willing to use it. Isaiah 43. Fear not, for I have redeemed thee. I have called thee by thy name. Thou art mine. I am yours. Yours. Thank you.

0: 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And your host, John Reese Davis.
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0: Acts chapter 1 and verse 3, Luke says that Jesus Christ gave commandments to the apostles, quote, to whom he showed himself alive after his passion by many infallible proofs. Many infallible proofs of the resurrection. I found 11 such proofs of the resurrection. Here's one of them. How can we be assured that Jesus rose bodily from the tomb into which he was placed? We have the empty tomb as proof. Christianity would have been dead at the start if the resurrection was disproved, but its worst enemies couldn't produce a body. Keep in mind that the Jewish leader said about the apostles, these men have turned the entire world upside down. If those Jewish leaders could have produced the dead, crucified body of Jesus Christ, they certainly would have. They hated the growth of Christianity. His worst enemies couldn't produce a body to disprove the resurrection. Number one of 11 infallible proofs. Go look for some more. Something to think about.
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0: Welcome to Facing Tomorrow. My name is Jeremiah Williams. My granddad, Dr. Tom Williams, faithfully recorded this radio program for so many years. He wanted to comfort all of us with the comfort wherewith he had been comforted by God our Father and his Son, Jesus Christ, through all of the heartaches and sorrows he experienced. He didn't know about tomorrow, but he knew who held tomorrow and who held his hand. Though he's no longer with us, his message of God's comfort lives on because Jesus lives. May you be challenged and helped as you listen to my granddad share what God had taught him. He always said, the best way to face your tomorrows is to live for Jesus today.
1: This is Dr. Tom Williams, and welcome to Facing Tomorrow. And I trust that you are continuing to pray for my voice. The Lord would strengthen it. Just seemed to have a catch in my throat there, a cold or something trying to work its way in. And we're doing everything we can and praying also, and appreciate your prayers and joining with us. 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All self consume, all sin destroy, with earnest and zeal endue each waiting heart to work for thee, O Lord, our faith renew. Oh, speak, Lord, before thy throne we wait, thy promise we believe, and will not let thee go until the blessing we receive. And I hope that you mean that today, and I trust that I mean it, that we will take hold to the Lord, and like Jacob at the brook, we'll not let go until we get a blessing. You can read about that in Genesis, the 32nd chapter. Lord, send the old-time power, the Pentecostal power, thy floodgates of blessing on us throw open wide. Lord, send the old-time power, the Pentecostal power, that sinners be converted and thy name glorified. You know, and I challenge you, I challenge myself, that when I pray, do we really want the answer for God's glory? Or is it just for our good? Is it just so that we can say we had an answer to prayer? Or is it just because we want one of our loved ones to get out from under the disciplining hand of God, or whatever it might be? Do we really want it for God's glory? The songwriter said that thy sinners be converted and thy name glorified. And everything we do should be to the glory of God, the scripture says. Whether we eat, whether we drink, or whatsoever we do, do all to the glory of God. And I trust today that you'll check your motives, I'll check mine, and we'll see why. Why do I serve him? Why do I love him? Why do I witness? Why do I tell others about him and about his son, Jesus Christ? And so today, this be a self-examining time, and I trust that it will be just exactly that. Well, let's pray together. Our Father, thank you for today. Thank you for the good song. Thank you for the challenge, Father, of really doing it for thy glory and thy praise, whether it be a long walk to somewhere, whether it be just getting cleaned up and dressed up and going to church, looking like we're going to church, or whatever it be, may we do it all to thy glory and to thy praise. In the name of our Lord Jesus Christ, amen and amen. Well, we are in the 24th chapter of the book of Psalms, and today we want to look there, and we will begin with verse 7. There is, lift up your hands, your heads, O ye gates, and be ye lift up everlasting doors, and the King of glory shall come in. Now, back in verse 7, the Bible says, lift up your heads, O ye gates, and be ye lift up, ye everlasting doors, and the King of glory shall come in. In verse 9, lift up your heads, O ye gates, even lift them up, ye everlasting doors, and the King of glory shall come in. And so we see here today that what we talked about in our last broadcast was that these heads and these gates represent that which causes either an entrance or not an entrance. I mean, if a door is locked shut, it prevents an entrance. If the head will not bow and do reverence to God, then it's sticking up in the way in a proud fashion that'll have to be dealt with. And what he's saying here is just open the door to your life, open the door to your heart, open the door to your function, and give it all to God and say, just use it forever how you want to use it, Lord, and use me ever how you want to use me along the way. And today we need to understand that this is a serious, serious problem, that people will not open their hearts to God. They will not open the doors of their life to God. That's why, as we said yesterday, the Lord Jesus in Revelation 3:20 said, behold, I stand at the door and knock, and if any man will open the door, I will come in and sup with him, and he with me. And so the Savior is looking for a way and an entrance into your life and into mine as a Christian. This is not talking to unsaved people in Revelation. Revelation is written to the saved. All the churches deal with the saved the Lord Jesus Christ. And it comes time for an accountability, and he wants to know what is going on. And I trust that you are ready to give an answer to the eternal Son of the living God and say, dear Lord, I am just walking through life. Be honest about it. I'm not doing anything. I'm just going down the road with my shoes off or on. I'm going down the road not having much to say to people about you or anything else. And I just pray that we can shake those kind of people loose from their carnality and from their laziness and dumbness and really begin to live God and his glories to the way that God wants us to. So we see here that the Lord is saying, lift up your hands, get them up. And there's 19 times in the Bible God talks about raising our hands. Now, not very many people raise their hands in church. I've never understood that. The raising of hands is the means of surrender, as we've talked about on the radio before, that you capture somebody and they stick their hands up in the air And that's a sign of I surrender. You win. I'm going to turn it all over to you. And so we need to do that with the Lord in our life. His Holy Spirit keeps dealing with our hearts that we might be able to hear His voice, that we might be able to do what God wants us to do, how He wants us to do, when He wants us to do it. And He doesn't call us all to do the same work. We see that. Some are carpenters, some are bankers, some are professional people of other kinds, and then many of us are just a workaday people. And I trust that you would say to the Lord this morning, bless Brother Williams and the staff there at the ranch and there where their home is. And then you're going to have to go on with life, and you might get something from the Lord going to the same church that I am. You might get just sort of a Brother Williams, he's all right, and then not go any further than that. And let me just say that the workers for the Lord are to be dependable. They're to be somebody that you can count on every day, all the way to glory, and not have to keep edging them along and edging them along and babying here and babying them there. And we just need to let them flex their wings like a young bird learning to fly. And we need to just cause them to use their imagination. And if you use your imagination, you can see God just about everywhere. And He is everywhere. He's omnipresent. And that's different than just present. And He's always there, always looking on. I thank God for that, and that the Lord might use it in our lives together for His glory and His praise. And I trust that today you'll get in the Bible and just look at it and see what it says. Not what somebody says it says, but see what it says for your glory and the good of the one that you brought to our services with you today. Lord bless you, and we'll be back, God willing, with the blessed old book.
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4: For God so loved the world that He gave His only begotten Son, that whosoever believeth in Him should not perish, but have everlasting life. 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John 3:16 and 17. God loves you, my friend, and Jesus came to die on the cross to pay for your sins and save you from the penalty of sin, death in hell. Have you received His salvation? 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
6: 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Just ask them, they will tell you.

0: I'm not afraid for you to have the Bible. The only reason I'd be afraid for you to have the Bible is if I was teaching you falsely, because then you would know it, right? But I'm doing my best to teach you truth, and I want you to have the Bible so you can see it's the truth. I want you to have assurance that what we teach and preach here is of God.
1: 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The work given us to do. There is a work for all Christians to do, that is to win souls and make disciples. Our disciples' assurance and belief must come from the Word of God.
0: But Jesus was all about helping us to know the Father. Now, very important we realize that he was a man pointing men to God. He came with words that were not his own, but words that were given to him. So Jesus didn't come and just speak whatever came to his mind. He came with the words to speak, meaning God gave him what words to speak. And those are the words that Jesus spoke. His work was that his disciples would be assured for themselves that these are God's words. He wanted them to have that assurance. He was proving to them that the words that he spoke were of God, that he came from God, that they would believe he came from God, and what he spoke came from God. We need to be leading our disciples not to know what we teach, but what God says. We need to be leading our disciples not to know what we teach, but what God says. Is that what all the religions of this world are? Man's teachings. Oh, they might slap God's name on it, but so much of it is man's teaching. And you try to stress Bible with them, and they're going to talk about the church. Because they put the doctrines of their church above the Bible. They'll say, you don't need to read the Bible. They don't want the Bible in people's hands because this exposes their lies. You come to the Baptist church, I want you to have a Bible. Read your Bible. I come out here with our teenagers every Sunday afternoon who has questions. I answer Bible questions for them. We're not afraid of the Bible. I'm not afraid for you to have the Bible. The only reason I'd be afraid for you to have the Bible is if I was teaching you falsely, because then you would know it, right? But I'm doing my best to teach you truth, and I want you to have the Bible so you can see it's the truth. I want you to have assurance that what we teach and preach here is of God. Well, how can I do that? Get the Bible in your hands, help you to have the Bible, read it for yourself, learn to study the Bible. They need the assurance, our disciples, that what they believe, what they practice, what they say, is from God. It's not just with our church. Our church tells us this. Our church teaches our church. Well, I'm for the church. But the church is powerless without God's words. It's his church, and it needs to be speaking what he says. And so we always want to be making that our emphasis, that what we say, what we do, our practice, our belief, it's of God. We can show you where God said it. It's not what we said. We didn't make it up. It's what the Bible says. And that's what we want to lead in our disciples to understand. We all need this assurance that we're not following man-made traditions only, but that we have received from heaven instructions from God. Now, we have our traditions, and by the way, that's not a bad thing. There are those who have rejected being an independent fundamental Baptist that have, anytime someone uses the word tradition, oh, I'm going to have traditions. Yes, we are. Paul spoke positively about traditions. What they like to point to is where Jesus condemned the Pharisees because they made their traditions more important than what God said. And what they were doing was saying, never mind what God said, follow our traditions. We've never said, forget what the Bible says, just follow our standards. I've never known a Baptist to preach that.
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3: Heaven or hell? Where are you going to spend eternity? Do you know for sure? The truth is in the Bible, God's holy word, and the Bible makes it clear that we can know for sure where we are going. There are four things you need to know in order to have the hope, a sure expectation, that heaven will be your home. Number one, the Bible teaches us that we are all sinners. In the book of Romans chapter 3, verse 10, the Bible tells us, "There is none righteous, no, not one." It continues to tell us in verse 23, "For all have sinned and come short of the glory of God." The truth is, we are all sinners, every man, woman, and child, because we are all the children of Adam and Eve, the first man and woman God created. God placed them in a perfect place, the Garden of Eden, and allowed them to eat of all of the trees in that garden, except for one. He warned them that if they sinned, disobeying him, and ate that fruit, the penalty would be death. The Bible tells us that they did eat the forbidden fruit and became sinners. You and I are the children of Adam and Eve, and their sinfulness is passed down to us. The reason you and I sin is because we are born with a sin nature. It is just natural for us to sin. Nobody has to teach us how to sin. It comes naturally. In fact, it is just as normal for us to sin as it is normal for a mango tree to grow mangoes. The problem is, and the second thing you need to know is, there is a penalty for sin. It is death. Romans chapter 6, verse 23 says, "For the wages of sin is death." The only way that sin can be paid for, according to the Bible, is death. It takes the shedding of blood, an acceptable sacrifice, in order for our sin debt to be paid. If our sin is not paid for, we will spend eternity tormented in the lake of fire, separated from God. There is no escaping it. No man can save himself from death and hell, because all men are sinners. Our only hope is that someone could save us, and that leads me to the third thing you need to know. Jesus paid for your sin already. Do you know who Jesus is? He is God, come in the flesh, born of a virgin. His mother's name was Mary. But the most important thing about Jesus is who his father is. His father is God, not a man. If Jesus was a son of Adam, like you and me, he would be a sinner like you and me. But because his father is God, he is perfect, holy, and without sin. Yet, he died, the penalty for sin, on the cross. He shed his precious blood, not to pay for his own sin. He didn't have any sin to pay for. He was making the full payment for our sin, my sin, your sin. He died, was placed in a grave, and after 3 days he arose from the dead, and because he lives, he can give to us eternal life. His death paid the full price for anyone who will receive it. The fourth thing you need to know is you can be saved if you will believe that what Jesus did for you is the only thing that can save you. His payment alone, plus nothing, minus nothing, is the only payment God accepts for your sin. He loves you. He gave his life so that you can live forever instead of spending eternity in hell. Again, Romans chapter 6, verse 23 says, "For the wages of sin is death, but the gift of God is eternal life through Jesus Christ, our Lord." Eternal life is a gift. but you must choose for yourself to accept it or reject it. It is free. We cannot pay for it. We cannot work for it. We can only receive it by faith of our own free will. Romans chapter 10, verse 13 tells us, "For whosoever shall call upon the name of the Lord shall be saved." This is a promise from God. If you believe that Jesus is the only one who can and will save you, and you will cry out to Him, trusting only His love for you and the gift He offers you, not your good works, not your religion or church, just Jesus, He will save you. 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

0: This is A Light for Your Pathway, the daily reading of a proverb. All scripture portions are from the King James Version of the Bible. And now, today's proverb. 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A wise son heareth his father's instruction, but a scorner heareth not rebuke. A man shall eat good by the fruit of his mouth, but the soul of transgressors shall eat violence. He that keepeth his mouth keepeth his life, but he that openeth wide his lips shall have destruction. The soul of the sluggard desireth and hath nothing, but the soul of the diligent shall be made fat. A righteous man hateth lying, but a wicked man is loathsome and cometh to shame. Righteousness keepeth him that is upright in the way, but wickedness overthroweth the sinner. There is that maketh himself rich, yet hath nothing. There is that maketh himself poor, yet hath great riches. The ransom of a man's life are his riches, but the poor heareth not rebuke. The light of the righteous rejoiceth, but the lamp of the wicked shall be put out. Only by pride cometh contention, but with the well-advised is wisdom. Wealth gotten by vanity shall be diminished, but he that gathereth by labor shall increase. Hope deferred maketh the heart sick, but when the desire cometh, it is a tree of life. Whoso despiseth the word shall be destroyed, but he that feareth the commandment shall be rewarded. The law of the wise is a fountain of life to depart from the snares of death. Good understanding giveth favor, but the way of transgressors is hard. Every prudent man dealeth with knowledge, but a fool layeth open his folly. A wicked messenger falleth into mischief, but a faithful ambassador is health. Poverty and shame shall be to him that refuseth instruction, but he that regardeth reproof shall be honored. The desire accomplished is sweet to the soul, but it is abomination to fools to depart from evil. He that walketh with wise men shall be wise, but a companion of fools shall be destroyed. Evil pursueth sinners, but to the righteous good shall be repaid. A good man leaveth an inheritance to his children's children, and the wealth of the sinner is laid up for the just. Much food is in the tillage of the poor, but there is that is destroyed for want of judgment. He that spareth his rod hateth his son, but he that loveth him chasteneth him betimes. The righteous eateth to the satisfying of his soul, but the belly of the wicked shall want. We trust that the power of God's Word on today's edition of Light for Your Pathway was a blessing. Tune in again to Light for Your Pathway.
1: First, tell me, God, how you're going to do it. He didn't have to tell you anything. Who are you to demand that God clear his plan with you first? You're not an authority over God. Well, you need to forget what you see and how you see it and what you think is going to happen. Stop letting your eyes keep you from doing what God would have you to do.
2: 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Pluck out your own eyes. 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Not everything is going to make sense in the Christian life, so grow in your faith.
1: Don't miss this, because here's what some of you want to do. Well, I just want to know what God says about it. Why do you want to know what God says about it? If you don't have the intention of following it. No, you trust in the Lord with all your heart. You don't trust until it gets hard. I trust you, God, until it gets scary. I trust until it seems dangerous. I trust until somebody else tells me to do something different. No, you trust with all your heart. You say, you know what? It doesn't matter what I think or what others think. I'm trusting God. I'll let God decide what way I should go. I'll let God be my guide. I'll let God tell me what's right. Amen. We live in a world, well, I don't see it that way. Yeah, you got eye problems. Well, it doesn't make sense to me. Yeah, you don't have good understanding. You're leaning to your own understanding. Of course it doesn't make sense to you. Look at 2 Corinthians chapter 5. You still okay? 2 Corinthians chapter 5, verse 7. Paul gives this little parenthetical statement. That sounded fancy, didn't it? Parenthetical statement. 2 Corinthians chapter 5, verse 7. He said, what? For we walk by faith, not by... You know, the Christian life, we don't walk according to our own sight. You'd never get anywhere. We walk by faith. It means I don't have to see it. I just trust God. I don't have to know from beginning to end. I just got to take the next step God tells me to take. That's faith. God will get me wherever God wants to take me. That's okay with me. First tell me, God, how you're going to do it. He didn't have to tell you anything. Who are you to demand that God clear his plan with you first? You're not an authority over God. Well, you need to forget what you see and how you see it and what you think is going to happen. Stop letting your eyes keep you from doing what God would have you to do. Walk by faith, not by sight. Hosea. Let's go to Hosea. You're not going to get there. I'm not going to get there. I'm just going to read it. I already typed it out. Hosea, I'm there. Hosea chapter 13. Bible drill. Here we go. Hosea 13, look at verse 1. When Ephraim spake trembling, he exalted himself in Israel. But when he offended in Baal, he died. And now they sin more and more and have made them molten images of their silver and idols according to their own understanding. All of it the work of the craftsmen. They say of them, let the men that sacrifice kiss the calves. And look down to verse 9. O Israel, thou hast destroyed thyself, but in me is thine help. You know, they made idols according to their own understanding. They made their own gods based on what they thought, how they thought it should be, how they understood the way things should work.
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What would you do if Jesus came to your house for a day or two? If he came unexpectedly, just dropped in on you? Oh, I know you'd give your nicest room to such an honored guest. And all the food you'd serve to him would be the very best. And you'd keep assuring him you were glad to have him there. That serving him in your home gave you joy beyond compare. But when you saw him coming, would you meet him at the door with arms outstretched? Or would you have to change what you were wearing before you let him in? Or hide some magazines and put the Bible where they'd been? Would you hide your worldly music and put some hymn books out? Could you let Jesus walk right in? Or would you rush about? And I wonder if the Savior spent a day or two with you, would you go on doing the things you always do? Would you go on saying the things you always say? Would life for you continue as it does from day to day? Would your family conversations keep up their usual pace? Would you find it hard at mealtime to say the family grace? Would you sing the songs you always sing and read the books you read? Would you let him know the things on which your mind and spirit feed? Could you take Jesus with you everywhere you plan to go? Or would you have to change your plans for just a day or so? Would you be glad to have him meet your very closest friends? Or hope that they would stay away until his visit ends? Would you be glad to have Jesus stay forever, on and on? Or would you sigh with great relief when at last he was gone? Oh, it might be interesting to know the things you'd do if Jesus came in person to spend some time with you.

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0: Brother House, I'm older, and I've been out in sin. And Brother House, I just don't think it's worthwhile. I've got news for you. Our God looks at the entire fight and not just the last round. Abraham and David got knocked down in middle rounds. But God looked at the entire fight and called Abraham his friend and David a man after God's own heart. Lot was slaughtered in the middle rounds. But God looked at the entire fight and called him just Lot. Now listen carefully. If a perfect, holy, just God can look at a bunch of sinners like us, and God can look at the entire fight rather than one round, why can't a bunch of sinners have patience with each other who lose a round every once in a while? Boy, you better thank God you're not being judged like you judge. You better thank God that people don't look at you like you look at them. Bless God, I pastor a bunch of sinners. I got a bunch of sinners on this platform. In fact, the chief of sinners on this platform. If I live long enough, I'll probably commit a sin myself someday. But I pastor a bunch of sinners, but I also pastor a bunch of people who've not won all the rounds, but bless God, most of you are going to win the fight. The Apostle Paul looked back over his life and didn't say, I won all the rounds, I just fought the good fight. Didn't say, I won most of the rounds, he said, I fought the good fight. And he looked at his whole life, and God inspired the holy writers of old to say, Abraham won the fight, though he got knocked down several times, but he got back up. And the Bible says, the just man falleth seven times, yet riseth up again. Don't get discouraged because you've lost a round or two. The fight's not over yet. Get back. Oh, you said, Brother House, people criticize me. I go back to school after I've lost a round or two, and kids won't speak to me. I'm not talking about kids. I'm talking about the judge in heaven who judges the fight.
1: Please endure me for a moment. I know a man who pastored one of the great churches in America. He started a church from scratch nearly and built it to running 3,000 people in Sunday school. Young man, the time I knew him real well, at that time he was probably late 20s, early 30s. He got called to the mission field and went to the mission field, started 15 churches in Korea. 15 churches. Came back to America, took a church that was affiliated with the American Baptist Convention, and took that church out of the American Baptist Convention, and a bunch of rich folks took him to court and kept him in court for 10 years, and he and his family suffered hell. Now here's a man built a church with 3,000 people, started 15 churches in Korea, for South Korea, and then for 10 years fought a battle against the forces of hell and won them, and then he lost a round. And all the folks across America, they judged him not on the basis of the whole fight. Please forgive me for saying this, but you know what I did? I picked up the telephone, called him, and said, I'll give you and your wife a second honeymoon. I flew them to Hammond, Indiana. Put them in an... the scenic spot in America. Say, what's in Hammond? I'm in Hammond. Put them in a nice Chicago hotel on the lake. Gave them a second honeymoon and talked to them and tried to help him salvage his marriage and salvage something about his life. Now, the truth is, he will not be able to do what he could have done, but I guarantee you one thing, brother. In round one, he built a church running 3,000 people. In round two, he went to mission field and started 15 churches. In round three, he fought a battle for 10 years for the freedom of Christian people to get out from the bondage of the American Baptist Convention. As far as I'm concerned, though he got knocked down in some rounds, I think he's going to win the fight. Forgive this. Our son lost some rounds. Got knocked down terribly. But I don't go anywhere.

0: America what somebody said. I was called to preach on Dave Howe's ministry. You don't go anywhere. People all over America point to a youth conference, one of his sermons. All over America. He's back on his feet. He'll never do what he used to do, but bless God, he's serving God. And I wouldn't be surprised if when the fight is over, God's going to hold his hand and say, you won the fight. Two things I'm trying to do. I'm trying to encourage you folks who have lost a few rounds to get up. I'm trying to get you Pharisees to shut up. You don't have to win all the rounds to win the fight. Apostle Paul was an old man. Look back over his life. He did not say, I've won all the rounds. He said, I fought the good fight. I finished the fight. I finished the course. He didn't say, I won every race, but I finished. He didn't say, I won every round, but I finished the fight. And God said he won the fight. There's a second. By the way, I want to stop and say this. It's time for you to quit judging the fight till it's over. No just judge is going to say at the end of the fifth round, so-and-so won. Hey, hold it, judge. You got five more rounds. I want to encourage you that have been knocked down and lost a round or two. I want to encourage you to realize that though people may become Pharisees and spend their life trying to kick you down, God is not that way. And when it's all over, God's not going to just look at that one little tunnel vision of that one little round, but God's going to look at the whole fight. Second thing that will help you in your relationship with each other. Not only will it help you if you'll wait till the fight's over, and don't just look at one little round or two, but look at the entire fight. Let me go to the second point. I'll give you the point after I give the illustrations. Peter preached on Pentecost. Had 3,000 people saved. After he had proven to be an impetuous man. Impatient, impetuous, loud mouth. I thank God I don't have any of those qualities. Shut up. Get your big feet back under there. But now, and yet God chose this loud mouth. God even cussed a time or two. Nothing wrong with cussing if you cuss the right people. Now look, parents, I'm not trying to ruin your child right now. There is something wrong with cussing. But Dr. Bob Jones Sr. used to say, you know, a fellow cussed all the time, but never cussed anybody, didn't need to cuss him. Well, here's a guy that once in a while cussed. Here's a guy lost his temper. Here's a guy that cut an ear off a man one time. Here's a guy that was broadcasting and he should have been tuned in. He didn't know he had two ears and one tongue. Some of you folks need to learn that also. But God said, I want to preach on Pentecost. Why? I'll come to that in a minute. Barnabas was stubborn. But he was used mightily in Antioch as a great pastor of that great church in Antioch. Thomas was a doubter. But he was used greatly as a missionary in the land of India. James and John were selfish. Yet they were chosen to be in the inner circle of Jesus Christ. Peter, James, and John. Moses had a hot temper, but was God's great servant. What are you trying to say, preacher? I'm trying to say that God not only looks at the whole fight and doesn't judge a fight by your failure in one round or two, but God looks at the whole man rather than one fault. There's not a person in this room this morning that doesn't have some kind of a fault. Not a one. I'm talking to people this morning who have hot tempers. And yet you're generous and you're kind and you're good and you're faithful. Maybe even run a bus route. I'm talking to folks this morning who are stubborn. Thank God I'm not one of those. But I'm talking to folks who are stubborn. I'm talking to folks this morning who've had some fits of selfishness. But God doesn't tunnel vision and look right at your fault. God looks at all of you. And God judges the total man rather than just the weakness that a person has. These two things could make you a different person. If you'd look at people and quit looking at that one round, old story, I haven't told it in a long time here, I tell it a lot around the country. About 1960, a man came to my office, a good man, faithful young man, good looking young man, and member of this church. He said, "Pastor, I've got to talk to you." His face was red as a beet. "I've got to talk to you." I said, "What's the trouble?" He said, "I just kissed a lady, one of the married ladies in our church." He said, I was at work. We worked in the same place. Went down to the place where they have the vending machines and little snack room they have there. I didn't intend to. I never thought about it. Before I knew it, I just kissed her. He said, "I want you to forgive me. I walked down the aisle the next Sunday. I didn't tell the folks what he did, but I told the folks he wanted to ask God to forgive him about something. He kissed this woman. She was a faithful member. So was he." Probably 20 years later, his name was brought up to be a deacon. And vetoed by a deacon that said, "You can't trust that man. 20 years ago, he kissed a woman." That same deacon wasn't even saved 20 years ago. He said, are you condoning that man kissing that woman? "No, I'm not. I'm just saying, look at the whole picture." And we have people in this church today that call him the kisser. Now, I'm not condoning what he did. I'm simply saying, before you decide what he is, look at the whole picture. Check his tithe envelope. Check his soul winning record. Check his bus route. Check the whole image and the whole person of a man. And before you decide you're going to call him, let's say he lost the fight, check the whole fight. That's the way God looks at it. God looks at the entire life. And God looks at the entire man. That'll make you appreciate your husband more. You got your tunnel vision set on that one thing that bothers you about him. Well, look, sweetie, you got some things about you that bother him, too. One thing that bothers him about you is that you're bothered about him. I promise you this. Anybody in this room can have your marital problems 90% solved. If you look at the whole fight and not just around it. A lot of forgiveness ought to be done here this morning. A lot of wives and husbands ought to look back and realize that back yonder, you know what I'm talking about. You have a little fuss and he says to you, "You're just like your mother." Lord have mercy if that's true. "You're just like your mother. Why, 18 years ago you said so and so." "Yeah, I know it, but there've been 18 rounds since then." Look at the whole fight. "Well, you're just as stubborn as your dad." But he might be just as honest as his dad, too. So don't look at the whole fight and look at the whole person. It'll help you teachers to care more about your students. It'll help you selfish teenagers to care more about your parents. "Well, my mother hollers at me." She also cooks you meals. "Well, my mother screams at me." She also went to the jaws of death to give you life. "Well, my mother screams at me." She also cleans your house and helps to put the clothes on your back and washes your clothes and irons your clothes and washes your dishes. You ungrateful little scum, you. You ought to be thanking God. Look at the whole picture.
1: I said that God looks at the entire fight before he gives his verdict. And God looks at the entire person before he gives his verdict. Let me in the next 3 minutes tell you one of the best things you'll ever hear. I can tell you how God will look at you and can't even see those rounds you lost. I can tell you how God will look at you and can't even see those weaknesses that you have. God looked at the whole fight and say, "Every round you won. How? You put your faith in Jesus Christ God put your sins against His record and paid the penalty on Calvary for your sins, and God will give you His own righteousness, and God will not even be able to see any fault at all in you. You know that you're a sinner? You know that sinners are lost and on their way to hell? You know that Jesus came as a virgin-born, sinless Son of God, God incarnate, God clothed upon in human flesh, and paid the penalty for your sin? All you've got to do is realize that you're a sinner and that you're lost and that Jesus paid the penalty. Say, yes, I'm trusting Him as my hope for heaven. I'm lost, condemned, but He paid the price. And God will wipe every sin off your record. And God will see you as winning every round. And God will see you as spotless as Jesus Christ Himself. If you've never trusted Christ, walk down these aisles in a few minutes and say, I want to receive Christ as my Savior. Not only will God look at the whole fight, but He won't see you as losing a round. You can walk out of this place with your record as clean. He said, preacher, what if I sin again? He took care of that too. He paid the penalty for all the debt you owed and deposited enough, so you've got a carte blanche. You say, preacher, if I believe that, I'd get saved and go out and sin like all I want to. That's what we do. If you did that and realized He gave you a home in heaven and wiped your sin, your record clean, you wouldn't want to go out and sin. You would, but you wouldn't want to. Walk down this aisle. Three things I want to say and we'll be through. If you've lost a round or two or three, don't stay down. Finish the fight. And you may have to suffer a lot of pharisaical persecution and a lot of pharisaical criticism. But there's a God in heaven, He's the judge, and the Pharisees are not. God's the judge. When the fight's over, you look at the entire life and the entire fight.

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2: This is Scoop Walker and Grill 'em for God. 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
3: Oh, thank you, Scoop. That's Ben.
2: Right. So tell me, Bill, just where is your church?
3: Well, Sarah lives two blocks over. Bob's family lives by the highway. And
2: No, I don't mean where do the people live, but where is your church?
3: Well, Scoop, I'm telling you, Gladys has an apartment.
2: No, the church, the tall building with the steeple, the rows of pews, and the large organ.
3: Now, the disciples didn't have any of those.
2: But where do you meet?
3: Oh, here.
2: But this is a house. There's no stained glass windows.
3: Now, the Bible says that we should meet together to encourage one another. It doesn't matter what kind of building or where you meet, as long as you worship together.
2: I see. So are there any problems meeting in a house?
3: Oh, just setting up the folding chairs.
2: Aha! Folding chairs! You heard it here first,
3: Scoop.
2: Folks! A church in crisis!
3: Not that big a problem.
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Good morning, Dumaguete. 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And I hope you get to do that. But this time, let's enjoy listening to Assurance Trio singing You Have Been Good.

He brought me out song by Bruce Fry, a request that came in from Tessa Grace DeSoto. Thank you so much for that request. Coming right up, here's Mark Rogers singing Change of Heart, requested by Sophia Felicilda.

You've just heard Since I Met Jesus, sung by Bible Truth Music, a request from one of our faithful listeners here on the Anchor Radio, Holding Fast in Changing Times. Thank you so much for that request. Coming right up, here's Maria Makalisang's request, sung by Bruce Fry, Little Bible Lady.

The call is still the same. Song by Glory Bound Quartet. A request from Alondra. Sing it. Salamat kayo sa pag-request atong kantaha. This time, let's hear another great song requested by one of our faithful listeners, the Wisman family, singing His Eye Is on the Sparrow.

You've just heard Hiles Anderson College singing My Name Is I Am, a wonderful request from one of our faithful listeners. And you know what? That is one of my favorite songs. And so I'm very thankful that was requested. And if you, dear listeners, if you have a song request that you really want to listen to or one of your favorite songs, you can send the title right in here on the Anchor Radio and we will do our best to play it for you. But for now, let's listen to Angel May Hantok's request, The Rains Family singing When My Heart Is Overwhelmed.

You just heard Providence Baptist College singing I Just Want to Thank You, Lord. And thank you, Dinah Manlukot, for that request. Well, well, well, mayong uto, good afternoon at magandang tanghali sa inyo dumageta. Ako di ay si Alondra Singit, and I'm pleasure to serve you for the rest of the hour this afternoon. And nanata sa tunga-tunga sa atong listener's request hour. So kung naminaw ka karun and wala pa ka nakasend in sa imong song request, don't be shy to send it right in kasi napami time para sa imuhang song request. And to do that, adun lang sa imuhang Google Chrome kung nakay Android na phone or kung nakay Safari, sa Apple na device, adun lang sa imuhang Safari browser and i-type lang ang web address nga ibcd.theanchor.app. Akong balikon, that's ibcd.theanchor.app. And you're very welcome to the station that brings you Christ-honoring music. And so right now, let's continue with this request that came in from Sheila Humawas, the Wiseman family singing, Turn Your Eyes Upon Jesus.

And thank you, Abigail Roshano, for that request. It was Eddie Galleon singing Stay Close to Jesus. Now coming up, here's a request that came in from Divine Morales, Bruce Fry singing In His Time.

And thank you, Jonah Mimon Lookout, for that wonderful song request. That was Abigail Miller singing Call Unto Me. Now let's hear this request that came in from John D. Antoque. Here's Ang Sekretong Dapit or The Secret Place.

And thank you, Javionel Espada, for that request. That was the aptly singing I'll Never Sail Alone. Well, thank you guys sa pag-spend 10 yung mga time dire sa mga station through our listeners request program. And I hope na na-enjoy ninyo yung pagpaminaw sa inyong mga song requests. And I encourage you to keep tuning in para madunggan ninyo ang mga song requests na wala namo na play during the hour. And stay tuned po para makadungog mo og good programs lined up just for you. And also, listening friend, you are welcome to visit our church, International Baptist Church, for our midweek Bible study tonight at 6:30 p.m. And welcome kay mo diri inyong friends, inyong family or co-workers. Welcome kay mo na mabisita diri sa amo ang simbahan. Unya na siya sa gabi, 6:30 p.m. And join us again tomorrow also, Lord willing, at 7 a.m. for another episode of Good Morning Dumaguete. It's a good way to start your day. And looking forward also to serving you again next time diri sa amo station. And thank you again sa pagpaminaw. But until then, God bless.

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0: Matthew chapters 5 through 7 is the passage commonly called the Sermon on the Mount. That sermon was given to the disciples according to Matthew 5:1. In the sermon, Jesus gives instructions on doing good works in 5:16, almsgiving in chapter 6 verse 1, praying in chapter 6 and verse 5, and fasting in chapter 6 and verse 16. He assumes that his disciples do these things because he says, when you do good works or give alms or pray or fast, do it thus and so. So the question arises, are you qualified to be a disciple? Or would you be one of the multitude down at the bottom of the mountain that didn't choose to attend that particular service? Oh, they were still saved. That issue settled forever when someone received Christ as Savior plus nothing and minus nothing. So would you be a disciple or simply a believer? Of course, after becoming a disciple, we could become a servant or friend of the Lord according to John 15. A disciple is assumed to do good works, to give alms, to pray, and to fast. Something to think about.
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2: May I ask you a serious question? Maybe the most important question you could ever be asked. It has to do with the reality of life and what will happen to you when you die. Can you honestly say that you know for certain where you will spend eternity? Before you dismiss the question, I beg you, don't turn away from such an important matter. Would you consider for just a moment what the Bible, God's words to man, tells us? The Bible teaches us that in the beginning, God created the heavens and the earth. His power is so wonderful that all he had to do was speak, and things came into being. He created this world and everything in it. On the sixth day of creation, he made man and breathed life into man. God placed the man, Adam, and the wife that he gave him, Eve, into a perfect garden called Eden. They were free to enjoy the fruit of the garden. There was only one rule, to not eat the fruit of a particular tree. Their disobedience made them sinners, and because we are sons and daughters of Adam and Eve, we too are sinners by nature. Romans chapter 3 verse 10 says, as it is written, there is none righteous, no, not one. Romans chapter 3 verse 23 tells us, for all have sinned and come short of the glory of God. We are all sinners. I do not say that to condemn you. The truth is, we are already under condemnation for our sin. I share this news with you because those in danger need to be warned. If you die as a sinner, the Bible is very clear that the penalty is separation from God forever in the lake of fire and brimstone. Romans chapter 6 verse 23 begins with, for the wages of sin is death. Revelation 20 verse 14 says, and death and hell were cast into the lake of fire. This is the second death. And whosoever was not found written in the book of life was cast into the lake of fire. As sinners, we do not deserve heaven. We cannot earn heaven, no matter how much good we try to do. We are already damaged by sin, and that is damage that we cannot repair or make right on our own. All men are sinners, and all men must die because of sin. In Romans chapter 5 verse 12, wherefore, as by one man, sin entered into the world, and death by sin, so death passed upon all men, for that all have sinned. Adam's sin has gotten all of us into a world of trouble. But just as his sin has damaged us all, there is one whose life can make us new and acceptable to God. That one man is Jesus Christ. Jesus is God, come in the flesh, born of a virgin, so that he would not be a son of Adam, but the Son of God. He is perfect and holy, yet his life was given for us on the cross as our substitute. His death was the payment for our sin. Only He could make the payment for us, because He had no payment to make for Himself. Romans chapter 5 verse 8 tells us, "But God commendeth His love toward us, in that, while we were yet sinners, Christ died for us." He made the full payment for your sin. And then after 3 days, Jesus arose from the dead. He conquered sin and death, so that never again could it enslave us and take us to hell. Again, Romans chapter 6 verse 23 says, "For the wages of sin is death, but the gift of God is eternal life through Jesus Christ our Lord." Eternal life is a gift paid for by Jesus. It is freely available to anyone who will receive it. The way to receive that eternal life is by believing. It is faith, not our works, that God exchanges for righteousness. The Apostle Paul wrote in Ephesians chapter 2, verse 8 and 9, "For by grace are ye saved through faith, and that not of yourselves. It is the gift of God, not of works, lest any man should boast." God takes our work out of salvation, so that we cannot depend on ourselves to be saved. We have a choice to accept or reject His offer of eternal life. Nobody can make that choice for you. Each man, woman, and child must decide for themselves if they will or will not be saved by believing on Jesus Christ. Jesus did everything for you. There is nothing for you to do but believe it. That belief is called repentance in the Bible. It is a change of mind or change of belief. Whatever it is you have been trusting beside Jesus alone cannot save you. You need to change your belief to be only Jesus. His death, burial, and resurrection alone can purchase your salvation. There is no church or religion that can save you. There is no amount of good works that can save you. There is no amount of money that can buy your salvation. Salvation is not based upon your race, finances, or education. Everyone has to get saved the same way. Rich or poor, healthy or sick, wise or unwise, it is only through Jesus Christ that anyone can be saved. Acts chapter 4 verse 12 in our Bible says, "Neither is there salvation in any other, for there is none other name under heaven given among men whereby we must be saved." My friend, if you have made the decision to put your trust in Jesus only to save you, would you do that right now? We do not know when we will die, but we will die, and then it will be too late. Would you now accept Jesus Christ as your personal Savior? He loves you and wants to save you today. He did for you what you cannot do for yourself. Will you receive His gift of eternal life?
3: 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Dumagete.
4: Genesis 22:14 says, "And Abraham called the name of that place Jehovah Jireh, as it is said to this day, in the mount of the Lord it shall be seen." Jehovah Jireh means Jehovah will provide. Our God provides for His people what they need. He provides what we need in His Son, Jesus Christ. By nature, I am wretched, miserable, and poor, and blind, and naked. But Jesus is my wisdom. 1 Corinthians 1 verse 30 says, "But of Him are ye in Christ Jesus, who of God is made unto us wisdom and righteousness and sanctification and redemption." How important it is for us to have wisdom. Wisdom is knowing how to do something. It is having the wits or the knowledge to make something or to make something happen. You could say that wisdom is the skill that one has. Without wisdom, so much good would not be done. But there is also wisdom not worth having, wisdom that is worldly. James 3:14 says, "But if ye have bitter envying and strife in your hearts, glory not, and lie not against the truth. This wisdom descendeth not from above, but is earthly, sensual, devilish." The wisdom of this world only leaves men with strife and bitterness. James said it is sensual and devilish. We don't know how to live until we have the wisdom that comes from above. James 3:17 says, "But the wisdom that is from above is first pure, then peaceable, gentle, and easy to be entreated, full of mercy and good fruits, without partiality and without hypocrisy." Oh, the change that comes into our lives when we gain the wisdom from above. We can be pure with that wisdom. We can know how to have peace with that wisdom. We can learn to be gentle with that wisdom. We can be easily entreated with that wisdom. We can be full of mercy and good fruits with that wisdom. We can be fair and just and not two-faced hypocrites with that wisdom. How much better life is for us and those around us with the wisdom that comes from God. We needed wisdom, and God provided Jesus Christ, made unto us wisdom.
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6: Did you know science can't prove a universal negative? Science can't prove there's no sea monsters. And you'd think if it can't prove there's no sea monsters, no one would say science can prove there is no God. Boy, science is pretty limited. It can't make universal negatives. But that's not all. Science cannot make moral judgments. Science can give us nuclear power, but it cannot determine if it's good or bad. Science can give us the internet, but it cannot determine if it's good or bad. Science can't make moral judgments. God can. Did you know something else? Science is changing. Columbus had trouble financing his voyage of going west to arrive at east because it was believed the earth was flat. Did you ever thank God for pepper? Columbus was trying to find a shorter way to get to the east so he could get pepper. People really liked it. Marco Polo had a hard time bringing it back on foot all the way from China. So that gave Columbus the incentive to get a ship and try to find it. Boy, maybe you ought to thank God that science is changing, and he's not.
7: This is Pete Cowling.

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0: The principles of the Bible are the groundwork of human freedom. I believe that. This book rings of freedom. But you know what the world says today? Oh no, the Bible restricts. It tells you what you can't do, what you can do, what you can't do. Can I tell you something? There's freedom in that.
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0: He gave it to us not to collect dust on a shelf, not to look nice in your library. Didn't give it to you to be a paperweight. Didn't give it to you to stick in the back windshield of your car. He gave it to you to read. He gave us a Bible and he says, hey, I want you to read this book. We need to learn to read it. It is impossible, someone said, it is impossible to enslave mentally or socially a Bible-reading people. The principles of the Bible are the groundwork of human freedom. I believe that. This book rings of freedom. But you know what the world says today? Oh, no, the Bible restricts. It tells you what you can't do, what you can do, what you can't do. Can I tell you something? There's freedom in that. There's freedom in that. You know, I get out here on the highway. You know they have lines painted down the middle of the road? Oh, how restrictive they are. I cannot believe they put lines on the highway telling me which side of the road I have to drive on. Who do they think they are? We don't think that way. I'm glad they put that line. So say, hey, I'm supposed to be on this side of the line and the oncoming traffic's on the other side of the line. There's freedom in that. Because when I see the oncoming cars, I usually don't have to worry about whether or not they're going to hit me. Because they're supposed to stay on their side of the line. I know that we pass sometimes, but you understand, there's laws, and those laws are good. I don't look at that and say, oh, so restrictive government. But why do we look at when God gives us rules and God says, here's some laws, here's some boundaries. If you live on the side of a mountain, you've got a cliff there, and you've got children, you know, you might want to say, I don't want you getting too close to the edge. You might fall. You know, I want to put a fence there. Oh, I can't believe they put a fence there to keep me from going any further. Well, yeah, because there's a cliff trying to protect you, not restrict you. There's freedom in having rules to obey. Now, we get to the Bible here, and God says, I want you to read it. Read it. Don't let these words depart from out of your mouth. It means they're supposed to always be coming out of your mouth. Should never stop. Let those words come out of your mouth. Now, you can do that by reading out loud. You can read them to yourself. That's fine. But maybe you can read them to someone else. Hey, but we're supposed to read the Bible. Read God's Word. So, I don't got time for that. You got time to read the newspaper. You got time to read textbooks. We find time to read magazines, comic books. We find time to read. And if it's not reading, then you're watching TV. You got time for that. Don't tell me you don't have time to read the Bible. It's not that we don't have time to read the Bible. It's that we're too lazy to read the Bible. And we'd rather not read the Bible. And you're missing out. Read it. You know, Jesus expected the Bible to be read.
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0: It's not about how big or little our church is. It's about there being more people in this city. There's no size that a church is supposed to get to and say, okay, we reached our size, we're done. There's no size where we say, okay, we're finished. No, there's still much people in this city.
1: You're listening to a portion of a message preached at International Baptist Church, Dumaguete, by Pastor Randy DeMovo. This city, what a growing city needs most of all is the gospel. We need more and more faithful soul winners.
0: Let's keep on. Let's not be afraid. God is with us. He can protect us. Let's be faithful. Let's not stop what we're doing. You get a little opposition? Okay, it's to be expected. Keep on. Amen. Keep on. Let's not think our church is big enough. Are you hearing me? Amen. Let's not think our church is big enough. It's not about how big or little our church is. It's about there being more people in this city. There's no size that a church is supposed to get to and say, okay, we reached our size, we're done. There's no size where we say, okay, we're finished. No, there's still much people in this city. We're going to keep going after the people in this city. Have we reached everybody in this city? We haven't yet. There's more to do. Look at verse 11. And he continued there a year and 6 months. Year and a half, teaching the word of God among them. So Paul stayed. God said, don't be afraid, Paul. Speak. Don't keep your peace. I'm with you. No one's going to hurt you. I got a lot of people here. And Paul spent the next year and a half. I think maybe the only other place he stayed longer was Ephesus. I'm not sure exactly how long he was in Rome, but that was a little bit different situation. But here he is, and a year and a half in Corinth, longer than he's got to spend in most places. And he got to reach many people there. And it was a tough place. He had to write two letters later because it was what we often refer to as a carnal church. There was a lot of problems in Corinth. It was a rough place. But God did something there. But he stayed there, and God was true to his word. Paul peacefully, along with many others, reached that city with the gospel. Year and a half, he wasn't stoned, was not imprisoned, wasn't run out of town, didn't have to escape for his life. Year and a half, he got to preach the gospel there, and God was with him. Now, let's take some lessons from this tonight. Number one, who are you? Get your identity right. Be a faithful servant of God who has a profession. Get your identity correct. Somebody says, what do you do? Don't tell them what your job is. So, what do you do? I win souls to Christ. What else do you do? I drive for Grab. What do you do? I'm a Grab driver. No, you're not. Amen. You're a soul winner who drives for Grab. Amen?
2: Amen.
0: So what do you do? I'm an electrician. No, you're not. You're a soul winner who electrocutes people. No, I was kidding. Just get them saved first. Okay. What do you do? I'm a nurse. No, you're not. You're a soul winner who nurses people back to health. Get your identity right, okay? Be a faithful servant of God who also has a profession. Work for the Lord.
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1: How do you do? Not too long ago, there was a popular song about looking for love in all the wrong places. The woman in our story spent most of her life looking for love. What she found was disappointment and heartache until she looked in the right place, and her mind and heart and life were unshackled. Dramatizing true life stories, this is Unshackled, produced in Chicago by Pacific Garden Mission. It isn't hard to see why homeless people lose hope. Once you've lost your home and maybe your family and job, things look pretty bleak. Without a safe place to sleep, eat, or clean up, life becomes overwhelming. And that's why Pacific Garden Mission opened its doors 114 years ago. They provide food, clothing, and a safe haven for people living on the street, even medical and dental care if needed. The mission has a separate area for women with children as well as facilities for men or women. And everything is given without charge to the people in need. More important than all these things, however, is hope. And mission counselors help restore hope by leading the homeless from despair to a new life. And now for broadcast around the earth, here is program number 2154 in the series Unshackled, the program that makes you face yourself and think.
2: Well, how's my little girl doing, okay? It's a long drive, isn't it, just to see a doctor? You're a brave girl, honey. Tell you what, let's stop for ice cream at the next town. That's only 8 miles. Now what, you want to sing? Oh, I know. Oh, the bear went over the mountain, the bear went over the mountain, the bear went over the mountain.
1: A 5-year-old girl and her father driving to another state for cancer treatment. And this would be one of her happiest childhood memories. Trying to recapture that feeling of love led to a desperate search that would destroy her marriages and nearly her life before she learned the truth. This is the true story of a woman we'll call Lois, who was finally unshackled.
3: Those trips with my father were the happiest memories of my childhood. Dad was fighting cancer, and for a while doctors thought I had the same thing. So we drove many times from Oklahoma to Texas for medical treatment. Dad always showed me love and affection then. But because of his illness, he got hooked on drugs, and when the doctors refused to give him more, he began drinking alcohol. His personality changed, and as the years passed, Dad beat the cancer, but he also beat us.
2: Oh, get out of the way, you stupid thing!
4: Oh, please, please leave her alone. Please don't kick your own dog.
2: And don't you give me any lip either.
4: Oh, put down that knife!
3: By the time I was 13, I hated the dad I once loved. He would come home drunk, wearing his big, heavy logging boots, and kick me across the room. He beat us, and he threatened Mom with a knife many times. I hated him. And yet I followed in his footsteps by drinking with my peers in grammar school. Hungry for affection, I began dating at an early age. Was pregnant at 15 and ran away from home. We lived in Northern California then, so I ran to Southern California. But my folks found me and brought me back home. And they went to see the parents of the boy I was dating.
5: Well, they made it quite clear. Their son is too young to get married at 16.
2: Old enough to get a girl in trouble, though.
5: So what are you going to do? They gave us the money to get you an abortion.
2: We're going to get a doctor out of town.
3: I can still remember the dark, dingy doctor's office and the equally dingy motel room where we spent the night. My life was so dreary. All I wanted was someone to love me. And as soon as I graduated from high school, I ran away with the young man who got me pregnant at 15. We were married, but neither of our families encouraged us. After 6 years of a horrible marriage, we had 2 daughters and no love. I went to see my parents.
5: So, You're going to get a divorce.
6: All he does is drink and party and leave us alone to fend for ourselves. He cares more about that bottle than he does about us.
2: I knew it wouldn't work.
6: Can I leave the girls here while I go to Reno?
5: Yes, dear. We'll care for them.
6: Dad, can you put up with them?
2: Oh, my health's a lot better since I quit drinking.
6: Oh, I thought marriage would solve all my problems.
2: Oh, you'll learn.
3: But I didn't learn. In a very short time, I married a man who'd been a good friend of my husband. 2 weeks later, I ended up back at my parents'.
5: Lois, I feel so bad for you.
6: He spanked my girls. If he loved us, he wouldn't treat them that way.
2: Kids need to be spanked.
6: Then I'll do it.
5: So you're going to Reno again?
6: Yeah. Can you keep the girls for me?
5: Of course. I love them. And I love you too, dear.
3: All I wanted was for a man to love me. And all I thought about was myself, my needs. Before long, I met another man and we were married. He was a gambler, spending most of his time and money in casinos, so I had to work as a blackjack dealer to help support us. Again, I had failed to find the right man. A few years after we were married, my little 3-year-old girl developed a rare brain disease and died. I was barely over the shock of that when another catastrophe hit.
7: Hello?
6: Dad, Kelly's missing.
7: I know where she is.
6: Where?
7: I can't tell you, but she's safe.
6: Well, what do you mean you can't tell me? Well, what's going on?
7: We talked it over with her other grandparents, and we all agree you shouldn't raise her.
6: What are you talking about?
7: You let her sister die, Lois. You're an unfit mother.
6: I didn't let her die. She had a brain disease.
7: It was your fault, and we don't want that to happen to Kelly. So we're going to take custody of her.
6: Over my dead body, she's my child, and you're not going to keep her.
7: The judge may think otherwise.
6: How dare you do this to me, my own family!
7: You brought it on yourself!
3: For 6 weeks, I didn't know where my daughter was. The day of the hearing, my family disowned me and tried to prove that I was an unfit mother. But the judge threw the case out of court. I got my daughter back, but I began drinking heavily, wondering how my life had gotten so twisted. My husband and I stayed together, but he gambled and I drank. I was miserable. Stopping only to have babies, I continued to work as a dealer at the clubs.
2: Yeah, take it a break, Lois.
6: Yeah, a few minutes.
2: Yeah, you know, you look great for a woman who just had a baby. Yeah. This your third?
6: From this marriage. I have a daughter from my first husband.
2: I don't know how you do it.
6: I'm getting tired of working all the time.
2: Well, do you have to work?
6: My husband's a gambler. We'd never have any money without my income.
2: Pity.
6: Yeah, I'm thinking about splitting. 10 years is long enough to waste.
3: I was still trying to fill the void in my life, still searching for Mr. Wright, so I divorced again. And 24 hours later, I was married to yet another man. Well, how do I explain the next 3.5 months? Confused and drinking hard. I was divorced and remarried 3 more times. Now, it's hard for most people to understand my yearning for love. But one more time, I tied the knot. Maybe he was the man I was looking for.
8: You know, honey, I think we should get away from here. I mean far away.
6: Take a vacation?
8: Not a vacation. I'm talking about moving to another state.
6: We'd have to sell the house.
8: Yeah, that'd give us enough money to start over.
6: Where?
8: Alaska.
3: We sold our home and moved to Alaska, where we did a lot of hunting and fishing. There was no one around for miles and miles out in those woods. It seemed idyllic, but I began to have trouble sleeping. I delved into the occults, astrology, and hypnosis, trying to solve my problems, but nothing helped. I would wake up coughing and choking and screaming.
8: What is it?
6: I can't breathe. I'm dying. Help me.
8: I don't know what to do.
6: I don't want to die.
8: I'll get you a doctor.
3: My husband spent thousands of dollars at different doctors who didn't know what was wrong. One doctor even taught my husband to do a tracheotomy in case I had a choking spell while in some isolated place. We spent many nights in bars drinking. On Saturday nights, we stayed out till 5 in the morning when the bars closed. Then we'd come home, flop into bed, and sleep till noon.
8: Oh, is the coffee hot?
6: Yeah.
8: What's your problem?
6: Cindy's gone again.
9: Every Sunday morning, it's the same thing. I wake up and she's gone off to church.
8: Well, what's wrong with that?
9: She's only 6 years old. Those religious people have got a lot of nerve picking up other people's kids and taking them to church, selling them all that hogwash.
8: You ought to be proud of her. She gets up, gets her own breakfast, and catches the church bus all on her own.
9: Makes me mad.
8: Everything makes you mad. She probably goes to church to get some peace and quiet.
3: He was right. I was hard to get along with at best, since I was either drunk or hungover most of the time. One of my daughters was living with her father, but I still had two teenagers at home, and we had constant battles, and I mean knock-down, drag-out fights.
9: Ow! Why do you have to do that?
3: Because I'm your mother, and you'll do as I say.
9: What's the mother you are? You don't care about anyone but yourself.
3: Don't you be smart with me.
9: Ow! I don't want to live here anymore. Neither does Mary. We want to go to a foster home.
3: We can't live in a foster home.
9: Well, we can if we want to. It's the law, and we're old enough to decide where to live, and we don't want to live with you anymore. You're horrible.
1: The woman who wanted so much to be loved was being rejected again and again. Some hard lessons lay ahead, which Lois will tell us about in a moment. But first, here's Dave Saulnier, superintendent of Pacific Garden Mission, to tell you about another kind of lesson.
10: These are good lessons, though, the kind to help you avoid sorrow and find joy in your life. And that's exactly what Bible study does for you. 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
1: Can anyone take this course, Dave?
10: Anyone who wants to grow in wisdom and knowledge. New believer or longtime Christian will gain insight into God's Word through this study. There are no requirements to sign up for this course and no deadlines to meet. So if you have a busy schedule, you can do the lessons when and where you choose. All you need is a Bible and a desire to know the mind and will of God.
1: Sounds ideal. How does it work?
10: We send you each lesson, which is one page of questions with scripture references. And after you've answered all the questions, mail it back to us. You don't even need an envelope. The lesson folds up into an envelope with our address on it. We'll grade and return it with the next lesson. There are 7 assignments in all, and when you've completed the course, we'll send you a certificate. It won't cost you anything.
1: Don't wait any longer to get started in Bible study. Write to Pacific Garden Mission, Chicago, Illinois, 60605. Ask for the Gospel of John Bible Study course. And remember, it's free.
3: Fighter that I was, there was no way I'd let my daughters leave home. We battled in and out of court for several years. They'd go to a foster home for a while and then end up back at home. Meanwhile, my husband and I opened a recreational vehicle park on the Kenai River and went into business with a partner. With the girls' help, I ran it during the summer. Could have been a great family time. But it wasn't.
9: I don't want to clean the bathroom right now. I'll do it later.
3: I don't care what you don't want.

0: in there and do it.
1: I'm not going to do it.
0: If you don't get in there and clean that bathroom, you can't live here anymore.
1: Fine, I'm out of here. Hi, Mom.
0: What are you doing back here?
1: I spent the night at my friend's house, and I want to come home.
0: No.
1: Mom, please.
0: You made your decision.
1: I didn't mean it.
0: Well, I did. You don't live here anymore.
1: Mom, please.
0: No. I shut out my 17-year-old daughter. Shortly after that, her younger sister, Mary, decided that she would leave, too. She was only 15, but she'd had enough. She went back to Oregon to live with her father. About a month later, the doorbell rang, and my husband opened it to a policeman. I waited while they talked, and then my husband came upstairs.
2: Lois.
0: No. You don't have to tell me. It's Robin, isn't it?
2: Yeah, she's dead. She committed suicide.
0: My 17-year-old had gotten into drugs and decided that life wasn't worth living. How I got through those days, I don't know. Maybe I drank myself into a stupor. Everything seemed to be falling apart around me, and my emptiness was bigger than ever. My husband began taking us to Florida for the winter, where we stayed with his parents. We were there 5 months and spent most of our time in the bar. One night after we came home, I was very drunk, and I snuck up behind him and...
3: Lois! You were going to kill me, weren't you?
0: I was trying to.
3: I can't live like this anymore. I'm leaving.
0: You go ahead and leave. See if I care.
3: I've had it. I just can't stand it.
0: He left, and I was alone again. Taking our youngest daughter, who was all I had left, I flew to Alaska since it was time to open the park again. I went job hunting, hoping to work in RV sales, but I couldn't find work anywhere. In desperation, I tried again with a man who'd turned me down. I'd worked for him the previous summer. He was a kind and gentle man, and he hired me. Soon I was confiding in him.
4: Ah, you're a very dependable person, Lois. I can always count on you.
0: I've been working ever since I was 13. Guess I didn't work hard enough at my marriages, though. None of them worked out.
4: Have you heard from your husband?
0: Yes, he wants a divorce. He's found another woman.
4: I'm sorry to hear that.
0: All my life, I just wanted to be loved. I've searched and I've searched, but I've never found love.
4: Well, maybe you didn't look in the right place.
0: I couldn't figure out this man and his family. They were sweet, but a little square, not at all like me. I was worldly, drinking on my lunch hour and going out at night to bars, leaving my little girl alone. At work, I poured out my heart to my boss, telling him about my family problems, my past, and my hopes, and he listened without saying much. One day, he came in with a paper bag.
4: I brought you a present, Lois.
0: Yeah. And I bet I know what it is.
4: Oh, what do you think it is?
0: Probably a Bible. Oh, thank you very much. When I left work, I headed straight for a bar, had a few drinks, and went home. Without even taking the Bible out of its package, I threw it on the shelf. 2 days later, my husband appeared.
2: Oh. I just came by to get my clothes. Oh.
0: Don't leave me, Tom. Give me another chance.
2: Oh, forget it, Lois. We're finished.
0: Oh, honey, please. Let's try again. I'll do better this time. I promise.
2: Save your tears, kid. It's over.
0: Rejected again. My whole life was nothing but rejection. I didn't know how to deal with it this time. But if I drove my truck over a cliff, I wouldn't have to deal with it anymore. I grabbed my keys and my purse and started out the door. But the door wouldn't open, no matter how hard I tried. And then I saw the Bible on the shelf, and I wondered what was in it. Putting down my purse, I tore off the wrapper And I said, okay, God, if there is a God, show me. It was a modern translation, and the book fell open to Romans 14, verse 7. We are not our own bosses to live or die, as we ourselves might choose. Well, that got my attention. Okay, maybe there is something to this God stuff. Maybe there is something in this book. God, if you're there, I need help. If you'll help me, I'll read this book.
4: Well, good morning, Lois.
0: Good morning. I want you to know I stayed up most of the night reading that Bible you gave me.
4: Well, that's wonderful.
0: Yeah, I started in Romans chapter 1, and I read for 12 hours without stopping. I was like a sponge, soaking it up.
4: And what did you learn?
0: Well, I learned that we all sin, and you have to pay wages to sin. It's not a free ride. And the payment we have to make for sin is death.
4: Unless someone else pays the debt.
0: I can relate to that. It's like a charge account that keeps getting bigger and bigger with debt each time we sin. But there's no way to pay it off with good works or money. The payoff is death.
4: Yeah, it's quite a revelation, isn't it?
0: What Jesus did is just incredible. God himself came to pay the debt for us by dying in our place. Now that's love.
4: Lois, love isn't what you get. It's what you give.
0: For the next couple of months, I kept reading my Bible and asking my boss questions. And then on July 30th, 1978, I went to church, and at the invitation to receive Christ, I walked forward and committed my life to him. Even my husband noticed the change in my life when he saw me.
2: I have another paper for you to sign.
0: Seems endless, doesn't it? All these papers, these documents.
2: I'll be glad when it's over and I can get back to Florida.
0: What's the hurry?
2: I met a woman there who wants to get married.
0: Oh.
2: She's got a lot of money, and I don't want her to get away from me.
0: Let me find a pen.
2: By the way, I want to keep the things on this list.
0: That's fine. You can have them.
2: Well, aren't you easy to get along with?
0: My heart was breaking, but the Lord brought scriptures to mind that comforted me. I learned that my strength cometh from the Lord, and I no longer had to fight back. My husband was so impressed with the change in me that we decided to try and make our marriage work again, but it didn't.
2: You look worried. What's up?
0: That woman, that one you were going to marry, she called again today. She was upset and crying. She said some terrible things.
2: Yeah, well, maybe I should go and talk to her.
0: I don't think that's a good idea.
2: Well, I feel kind of sorry for her. Maybe I can, make her understand.
0: The more time my husband spent with this woman, the more time I spent with the Lord in prayer and Bible study, I began to learn about forgiveness. Even as he was dying on the cross, Christ had asked the Father to forgive those who crucified him. Mark 11:25 says, "And when ye stand praying, forgive, if ye have aught against any, that your Father also which is in heaven may forgive you your trespasses." I knew God had forgiven me, so I went to all of my children, and I asked all of my children for forgiveness for the way I had treated them through the years. I even wrote letters to all of my ex-husbands and asked them for forgiveness. And then I flew to Oklahoma to visit my father.
4: We let too many years go by, Lois.
0: I know, Dad. Will you forgive me for the way I treated you so many years ago?
4: Oh, now, come on. I'm the one who needs to ask forgiveness. I made a lot of mistakes.
0: We all do. Especially without Christ.
4: Well,
5: It doesn't matter now. What matters is my little girl came home.
0: Life has been bittersweet. My husband eventually divorced me. But I have learned, like Paul in Philippians 4:13, I can do all things through Christ, which strengtheneth me. When my oldest daughter was killed in an automobile accident, I raised her two children with God's help. The Lord filled my life with love. I have a new home, a wonderful church family, and a church-supported prison ministry. Although I live alone now, I know without a doubt that I am loved. And God has taught me to love others.
6: Friend, in the Gospel of John, chapter 4, we read about Jesus' conversation with a woman at the well. He revealed her past to her by saying in verse 18, "For thou hast had five husbands, and he whom thou now hast is not thy husband." But this did not stop Jesus from loving her. In fact, he said to her in verse 10, "If thou knewest the gift of God, and who it is that saith to thee, give me to drink, thou wouldst have asked of him, and he would have given thee living water." Lois is no longer searching for love. She found eternal love in Christ. And for the past 12 years, Lois has traveled about the country as a missionary in prison ministry, telling others about the Savior's love for them. Friend, if your life is empty, remember that Jesus loves you too. He said in 1 John 4:10, "Herein is love, not that we loved God, but that he loved us and sent his Son to be a propitiation for our sins." And that word propitiation means the blood of Jesus was God's payment for our sins. If you would like counsel in this matter, get in touch with Pacific Garden Mission, Chicago, Illinois, 60605. The telephone number in Chicago, area 312-922-1462. 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

If these true stories are an inspiration in your life, they would probably bless someone you know. 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And remember to tell the manager of this station that you enjoy these broadcasts. We'd love to hear from you, too. Write and tell us that you appreciate Unshackled. This is program number 2154. Heard in the true story of Lois were Fern Persons, Helen Cutting, Lisa Keefe, Neil Boyle, and Tom Geitsch. Original music, Lucille Becker. Engineer, Ed Webb. Sound, Nick Aloisio. Script, Kenitha Gabler. And I'm Bob O'Donnell. 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

0: Welcome to Facing Tomorrow. My name is Jeremiah Williams. My granddad, Dr. Tom Williams, faithfully recorded this radio program for so many years. He wanted to comfort all of us with the comfort wherewith he had been comforted by God our Father and his Son, Jesus Christ, through all of the heartaches and sorrows he experienced. He didn't know about tomorrow, but he knew who held tomorrow and who held his hand. Though he's no longer with us, his message of God's comfort lives on because Jesus lives. May you be challenged and helped as you listen to my granddad share what God had taught him. He always said, the best way to face your tomorrows is to live for Jesus today.
1: This is Dr. Tom Williams, and welcome to Facing Tomorrow. And I trust that you are continuing to pray for my voice. The Lord would strengthen it. Just seemed to have a catch in my throat there, a cold or something trying to work its way in. And we're doing everything we can and praying also, and appreciate your prayers and joining with us. 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Oh, speak, Lord.

blessing on us, throw open wide. Lord, send the old-time power, the Pentecostal power, that sinners be converted and thy name glorified. You know, and I challenge you, I challenge myself, that when I pray, do we really want the answer for God's glory? Or is it just for our good? Is it just so that we can say we had an answer to prayer? Or is it just because we want one of our loved ones to get out from under the disciplining hand of God, or whatever it might be? Do we really want it for God's glory? The songwriter said that thy sinners be converted and thy name glorified. And everything we do should be to the glory of God, the scripture says. Whether we eat, whether we drink, or whatsoever we do, do all to the glory of God. And I trust today that you'll check your motives, I'll check mine, and we'll see why. Why do I serve Him? Why do I love Him? Why do I witness? Why do I tell others about Him and about His Son, Jesus Christ? And so today, this be a self-examining time, and I trust that it will be just exactly that. Well, let's pray together. Our Father, thank you for today. Thank you for the good song. Thank you for the challenge, Father, of really doing it for thy glory and thy praise, whether it be a long walk to somewhere, whether it be getting cleaned up and dressed up and going to church, looking like we're going to church, or whatever it be, may we do it all to thy glory and to thy praise. In the name of our Lord Jesus Christ, amen and amen. Well, we are in the 24th chapter of the book of Psalms, and today we want to look there, and we will begin with verse 7. There is, lift up your hands, your heads, O ye gates, and be ye lift up everlasting doors, and the King of glory shall come in. Now, back in verse 7, the Bible says, lift up your heads, O ye gates, and be ye lift up, ye everlasting doors, and the King of glory shall come in. In verse 9, lift up your heads, O ye gates, even lift them up, ye everlasting doors, and the King of glory shall come in. And so we see here today that what we talked about in our last broadcast was that these heads and these gates represent that which causes either an entrance or not an entrance. I mean, if a door is locked shut, it prevents an entrance. If the head will not bow and do reverence to God, then it's sticking up in the way in a proud fashion that'll have to be dealt with. And what he's saying here is, just open the door to your life, open the door to your heart, open the door to your function, and give it all to God and say, just use it forever how you want to use it, Lord. And use me ever how you want to use me along the way. And today we need to understand that this is a serious, serious problem, that people will not open their hearts to God. They will not open the doors of their life to God. That's why, as we said yesterday, the Lord Jesus in Revelation 3:20 said, behold, I stand at the door and knock, and if any man will open the door, I will come in and sup with him, and he with me. And so the Savior
is looking for

0: a way and an entrance into your life and into mine as a Christian. This is not talking to unsaved people in Revelation. Revelation is written to the saved. All the churches deal with the saved the Lord Jesus Christ. And it comes time for an accountability, and he wants to know what is going on. And I trust that you are ready to give an answer to the eternal Son of the living God and say, "Dear Lord, I am just walking through life. Be honest about it. I'm not doing anything. I'm just going down the road with my shoes off or on. I'm going down the road not having much to say to people about you or anything else." And I just pray that we can shake those kind of people loose from their carnality and from their laziness and dumbness, and really begin to live God and his glories to the way that God wants us to. Now, and so we see here that the Lord is saying, lift up your hands, get them up. And there's 19 times in the Bible God talks about raising our hands. Now, not very many people raise their hands in church. I've never understood that. The raising of the hands is the means of surrender, as we've talked about on the radio before, that you capture somebody and they stick their hands up in the air. That's a sign of, "I surrender. You win. I'm going to turn it all over to you." And so we need to do that with the Lord in our life. His Holy Spirit keeps dealing with our hearts that we might be able to hear his voice, that we might be able to do what God wants us to do, how he wants us to do, when he wants us to do it. And he doesn't call us all to do the same work. We see that. Some are carpenters, some are bankers, some are professional people of other kinds, and then many of us are just a workaday people. And I trust that you would say to the Lord this morning, bless Brother Williams and the staff there at the ranch and there where their home is. And then you're going to have to go on with life, and you might get something from the Lord going to the same church that I am. You might get just sort of Brother Williams, he's all right, and then not go any further than that. And let me just say that the workers for the Lord are to be dependable. They're to be somebody that you can count on every day, all the way to glory, and not have to keep edging them along and edging them along and babying here and babying them there. And we just need to let them flex their wings like a young bird learning to fly. And we need to just cause them to use their imagination. And if you use your imagination, you can see God just about everywhere. And he is everywhere. He's omnipresent. That's different than just present. And he's always there, always looking on. I thank God for that, and that the Lord might use it in our lives together for his glory and his praise. And I trust that today you'll get in the Bible and just look at it and see what it says. Not what somebody says it says, but see what it says for your glory and the good of the one that you brought to our services with you today. Lord bless you, and we'll be back, God willing, with the blessed old book.
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2: You trust God. When God is leading you, listen very carefully. When God is leading you, even though the odds may not look like they're in your favor, the perception of those who live by fear give you the advantage.
3: You're listening to a portion of a message preached at International Baptist Church, Dumaguete, by Pastor Randy DeMovo. Trusting God, not the odds. Though circumstances may not be in our favor, we can trust God, knowing He will never forsake us. We walk by faith and not by sight.
2: He had to go hear that these people had a strange dream. And their interpretation of the dream was, Gideon's going to come beat us up. And they're scared. And he says, they're scared of us. Because of a piece of bread, they're scared of us. But see, it gave him boldness. And God is the one who told him to go down and listen. Because God knew that it would give him strength. And so he goes back and he gets his men and says, hey men, God's delivered them into our hand. I mean, can you picture, here's Gideon, he's scared. That's why he went down to listen. But now he comes back and says, men, God's delivered them into our hand. We can do this. He wasn't thinking that before he went down. He was scared. You trust God. When God is leading you, listen very carefully. When God is leading you, even though the odds may not look like they're in your favor, the perception of those who live by fear give you the advantage. We've talked in this series of faith that we're not supposed to let fear make our decisions. We're supposed to live by, what is it? Faith. Right? We walk by faith, not by sight. The just shall live by faith. We're not supposed to let fear make our decisions for us. We're supposed to have faith in God. And those who have fear, they don't have faith in God, they live in fear. Their perception is our advantage. Their fear is an advantage to us because we don't live by fear, we live by faith. And when you have faith in God, you don't have to have the odds in your favor. You can have horrible, terrible odds, but it doesn't matter. Because God's leading you. God can send a dream. God can cause your enemy to be paranoid. God can cause your enemy to want to give up or to lose hope. And when you say, oh, I've got no chance against that, it's impossible, you don't know what they're thinking. I don't think I can beat them. You don't know what they're scared of. I don't know if I can do that. You don't know. It's probably not as bad as you think it is. And it may look bad, and by all conventional wisdom, you shouldn't do that. It doesn't make any sense. But if God is leading you, don't worry about the odds. Trust God, don't trust your odds. Faith in God makes void the odds. When you have faith in God, the odds don't matter. But it's 1 against 100. Doesn't matter. If you have faith in God, you're doing what God told you. But God, my whole family, it's me against my whole family. Are you doing what God told you? Don't worry about the odds. Trust God. The lesson of Gideon here is trusting God, not the odds.
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0: Why do people love International Baptist Church? Just ask them, they will tell you.
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2: I love IBC because there are lots of convicting preaching, godly friends to encourage me to read the Bible every day and to keep doing right. Most especially are the family I see here in IBC. They are a great example for me to look up to and copy someday.
0: Come find your reason to love IBC.

0: Paul wrote in 1 Corinthians 12, verse 1. Now concerning spiritual gifts, brethren, I would not have you ignorant. Several times in the New Testament, the Apostle Paul and even Peter voiced their concern that believers not be ignorant. There are some things worth knowing. Let me give you something worth knowing. Paul wrote in Romans chapter 7, verse 18, For I know that in me, that is, in my flesh, dwelleth no good thing. For to will is present with me, but how to perform that which is good, I find not. Something worth knowing is our state by nature. You and I are born with a sin nature. Because of this nature, there is no good thing in our flesh. That means that we cannot bring about good by or through our flesh. Our flesh is sinful, and it will always lead us toward sin, not toward God. If we know this, then we can be as Paul spoke of us in Philippians chapter 3, verse 3, For we are the circumcision, which worship God in the Spirit, and rejoice in Christ Jesus, and have no confidence in the flesh. We do not put confidence in our flesh, because we understand that our flesh will not choose good. Knowing our sinful state by nature, we should deny the flesh any control in our lives. We should not allow the flesh to lead us in our spiritual life, or you will not be spiritual, but worldly. Those who do not know their true nature by birth depend too much upon their own self to do better, be better, and hope to find favor with God through the works of their flesh. It makes all the difference when we know the truth about ourselves and stop trusting in ourselves, and instead place our trust in Jesus Christ, who does not have our nature, but the divine nature. That's something worth you knowing, and worth you helping others to know. Something worth knowing is our state by nature.
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0: This is a quote from Isaac Newton, my hero, the man who wrote 1 million words of notes on his study of the Bible, the man who said, I study science only to confirm what I already know to be true in the Bible, the man who was able to speak English, Latin, Greek, and Hebrew, the man who was the greatest scientist that ever lived. These are some things he said, and I quote, for though there be many that are called gods, whether in heaven or in earth, yet to us there is but one God, the Father, of whom are all things, and we in him, and our Lord Jesus Christ, by whom are all things, and we in him. That is but one God, and one Lord, and our worship. One God, and one mediator between God and man, the man Christ Jesus. Newton also said of God, he is not eternity or infinity, but he is eternal and infinite. He is not duration or space, but he endures and is present. He endures forever and is everywhere present. And by existing always and everywhere, he constitutes duration and space. This is Pete Cowling.
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0: Heaven or hell? Where are you going to spend eternity? Do you know for sure? The truth is in the Bible, God's holy word. And the Bible makes it clear that we can know for sure where we are going. There are four things you need to know in order to have the hope, a sure expectation that heaven will be your home. Number one, the Bible teaches us that we are all sinners. In the book of Romans chapter 3, verse 10, the Bible tells us, "There is none righteous, no, not one." It continues to tell us in verse 23, "For all have sinned and come short of the glory of God." The truth is, we are all sinners, every man, woman, and child, because we are all the children of Adam and Eve, the first man and woman God created. God placed them in a perfect place, the Garden of Eden, and allowed them to eat of all the trees in that garden except for one. He warned them that if they sinned, disobeying him, and ate that fruit, the penalty would be death. The Bible tells us that they did eat the forbidden fruit and became sinners. You and I are the children of Adam and Eve, and their sinfulness is passed down to us. The reason you and I sin is because we are born with a sin nature. It is just natural for us to sin. Nobody has to teach us how to sin. It comes naturally. In fact, it is just as normal for us to sin as it is normal for a mango tree to grow mangoes. The problem is, and the second thing you need to know, is there is a penalty for sin. It is death. Romans chapter 6 verse 23 says, "For the wages of sin is death." The only way that sin can be paid for, according to the Bible, is death. It takes the shedding of blood, an acceptable sacrifice, in order for our sin debt to be paid. If our sin is not paid for, we will spend eternity tormented in the lake of fire, separated from God. There is no escaping it. No man can save himself from death and hell, because all men are sinners. Our only hope is that someone could save us. And that leads me to the third thing you need to know. Jesus paid for your sin already. Do you know who Jesus is? He is God come in the flesh, born of a virgin. His mother's name was Mary, but the most important thing about Jesus is who his father is. His father is God, not a man. If Jesus was a son of Adam, like you and me, he would be a sinner like you and me. But because his father is God, he is perfect, holy, and without sin. Yet, he died, the penalty for sin, on the cross. He shed his precious blood not to pay for his own sin. He didn't even have any sin to pay for. He was making the full payment for our sin, my sin, your sin. He died, was placed in a grave, and after 3 days, he arose from the dead. And because he lives, he can give to us eternal life. His death paid the full price for anyone who will receive it. The fourth thing you need to know is you can be saved if you will believe that what Jesus did for you is the only thing that can save you. His payment alone, plus nothing, minus nothing, is the only payment God accepts for your sin. He loves you, and he gave his life so that you can live forever instead of spending eternity in hell. Again, Romans chapter 6 verse 23 says, "For the wages of sin is death, but the gift of God is eternal life through Jesus Christ our Lord." Eternal life is a gift, but you must choose for yourself to accept it or reject it. It is free. We cannot pay for it. We cannot work for it. We can only receive it by faith of our own free will. Romans chapter 10 verse 13 tells us, "For whosoever shall call upon the name of the Lord shall be saved." This is a promise from God. If you believe that Jesus is the only one who can and will save you, and you will cry out to him, trusting only his love for you and the gift he offers you, not your good works, not your religion or church, just Jesus, he will save you. 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
1: Paul wrote in 1 Corinthians chapter 12, verse 1, "Now concerning spiritual gifts, brethren, I would not have you ignorant." Several times in the New Testament, the Apostle Paul and even Peter voiced their concern that believers not be ignorant. There are some things worth knowing. Let me give you something worth knowing. In Romans chapter 5, Paul wrote of our justification by faith and how that it gives us peace with God. Then he goes on to say in verse 3, "And not only so, but we glory in tribulations also, knowing that tribulation worketh patience, and patience experience, and experience hope. And hope maketh not ashamed, because the love of God is shed abroad in our hearts by the Holy Ghost, which is given unto us." It is worth knowing that tribulations work patience, patience experience, and experience hope. Knowing first that we are justified and having peace with God, we can face tribulations and trials in life. Our tribulations are not allowed to destroy us. They do, however, work to produce something in us that is good. When trials come, it forces us to be patient. We must endure and not quit. As we continue on, that is, learn to be patient, we gain experience. Experience gives us confidence, hope, that is, we have a greater expectation for what is to come. No matter the trial, God is greater. And if we can stay faithful, we can see the trial pass and God give the victory. With this knowledge, we can face whatever comes our way and not quit. Something worth knowing is that tribulations work patience, patience experience, and experience hope.
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In John 10:10, Jesus said, "I am come that ye might have life, and that ye might have it more abundantly." 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The answer is Jesus Christ, His death, burial, and resurrection. 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
1: What are you? What's your calling? Are you doing your calling? How does being a lawyer or a teacher or an engineer, good things, but how does that compare to leading a soul to Christ? You know, you kept someone out of jail, you kept someone out of hell. Which one has the greater impact? That's all I'm saying. How does that compare to teaching the unsearchable riches of Christ to others?
0: You're listening to a portion of a message preached at International Baptist Church, Dumaguete, by Pastor Randy DeMovo. What art thou? Life is meaningless without a purpose, and God gives us purpose by His calling. Are you surrendered to ask for God's will for your life and to do it?
1: I'm just saying that you got to look at what you can do that's not necessarily bad or wicked or evil, but is it your calling? What art thou? What are you? And let God decide that. Let God be the one to decide your... Jesus found Peter one day and said, hey, forget that fishing for fish. I'll make you a fisher of men. He answered that. But even then, Jesus had to say, there's still a greater calling for you, Peter. There's still something that you need to choose over something else. And for a little while, Peter went back to fishing. And then he had his episode. Peter, lovest thou me more than these? You love me more than you love fish? You could be a lawyer or a teacher. Or an engineer. But you could be, there's so many good things that people can do. Right? Things that we use every day. I'm thankful I have a microphone, but somebody had to make this. Somebody had to have a job. That's their business. They came up with it. And should I say, nope, everybody should be a pastor. Then who would make microphones? What would you drive if nobody was making cars or motorcycles? Or I'm saying, there's a lot of wonderful opportunities that even Christians can partake in, right? And have a job doing it. Maybe that's what God would have some people to do. I'm not putting any job down tonight, unless you're a bartender or something like that, okay? But there's all wonderful jobs. But the question that we have to be honest about is, what art thou? Is God calling you Peter, and you're still calling yourself Simon? God wants you to be Peter, you just want to stay Simon? What are you? What's your calling? Are you doing your calling? How does being a lawyer or a teacher or an engineer, good things, but how does that compare to leading a soul to Christ? You know, you kept someone out of jail, you kept someone out of hell. Which one has the greater impact? That's all I'm saying. How does that compare to teaching the unsearchable riches of Christ to others? To leading people to understand the Word of God. And I'm just saying, for me, personally, there's no other job in the world that I would rather have or rather be doing. There's a lot of things I can get involved in, lots of things I can have a part in and do. That's okay. But I'm saying, but to step away from my calling, why would I want to do that? My greatest use, my greatest impact is in my calling. You know, I don't want to get to the end of what I do and think, you know, I might as well have done something else. I don't want to live my whole life, get to the end of my life and say, I should have just sat at the beach all day every day. I would have accomplished just as much. I should have just played basketball every day. I would have accomplished the same thing I accomplished with what I did. I'm just saying, there's a lot of folks, they're going to work a job all their life, work a job, make money, work a job, get to the end of their life, and they're going to realize, I might as well just been a homeless person and didn't have a job. And I would have accomplished just as much. I would have made just as big of a difference in people's lives. I don't want to end my life that way. I want to know, I hope that you'd want to know that whatever my calling is, what God calls me to be, that's what I want to be. That's where I'll make the biggest splash. That's where I'll have the biggest impact. That's where I'll make the biggest difference. What art thou?
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0: Why do people love International Baptist Church? Just ask them, they will tell you.
1: I love IBC because it is a Bible-believing church that stands for the truth. You can have good friends, good teachings, and a great pastor. I love IBC because this is the church that helps me grow spiritually.
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0: energy. Do you realize that everything in life happens because energy changes forms? Energy is what makes things happen. Wonder where all that energy came from. Did you realize if I could take 1 pound of matter and change it completely into energy, I would have 1.13 times 10 to the 10th kilowatt hours of energy? But my wife says, Pete, no one understands these numbers. Well, God put enough energy in 1 ounce of matter to drive a 100 horsepower car at 50 miles an hour for 47,250,000 miles. That's a lot of miles per ounce. 1 ounce of gasoline will get you about 0.16 miles. That means we get 3/10 millionths of 1% back of all the energy that God put into it. That's an awfully small return on God's investment. Did you know God put a lot of energy in you? Wonder what kind of return he's getting on that investment. Maybe, just maybe, we ought to appreciate and hallow God a little bit for all that he's done. This is Pete Cowling.
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0: Well, hello there. It's good to have you back. You're always welcome here at Lamplighter Theatre. On our last visit...
1: Oh, Mr. Holbrook, I can't take that class. I've watched those boys ever since they came in, barefoot and full of mischief.
2: Shall we leave them to their mischief then?
1: No, but do you know about them? I've heard such stories, especially about the one they call Tip Lewis. Well, since you have no lessons, shall I tell you a story?
3: Sure, we like stories.
4: As long as they ain't dumb or dull or nothing.
3: Yeah.
1: This is a story about a boy named Robert.
5: Are you going home?
6: No, I just walked away from home. Nothing there worth going for. Oh,
5: not that home. I mean, home. Up there. I've just been reading about it. And God shall wipe away all tears from their eyes, and there shall be no more death, neither sorrow nor crying, neither shall there be any more pain. Former things are passed away. I mean, that home. You going there?
4: Why does Pa always leave his boots right at the bottom of the stairs?
7: Well, look who decided to show up. Thought you were gonna sleep all day.
4: I suppose the fella's gotta wake up sometime. I wish getting up wasn't such hard work. Spoils all the fun of going to bed.
7: I'd be ashamed. A boy like you lying in bed till this time of day and letting your mother split the wood and cook your breakfast.
4: You cooked a little for you too, didn't you? Where is Pa, anyways?
7: Same place you've been all morning, in bed and asleep. Mm. And don't you go waking him neither.
4: What?
7: Poor man ain't slept all night.
4: I'm not gonna wake him.
7: I've been up since dawn, taking care of him.
4: So much for quiet.
7: Kitty, make that baby stop crying before he wakes your father.
8: Oh, sure. That's easy to say. But I'd just like to see you do it.
4: That boy's got some lungs.
7: Ugly girl, what are you doing?
8: What's it look like? I'm trying to lace this old shoe.
7: Come here, baby. There. Kitty Lewis, don't you think about no one but yourself? Why didn't you rock the cradle? I've the notion to whip you this very minute.
8: I did rock the cradle, and he opened his eyes at me as wide as he could stretch them.
7: Now what? Tip Lewis, my best water pitcher.
4: Well, I was hungry. I cut me a slice of bread, but the flies, they gathered in such numbers they about near carried the loaf away. Them that didn't drown themselves in the butter, that is. I was fighting them off like fury when the pitcher got in my way. Ain't that right, little Johnny?
7: Hopeless boy. And now my pork has burnt fast to the pan. Here, take your bread and be off. Don't let me see a side of your face again today.
4: Thank you for the bread, ma'am. And don't you worry about seeing me. I'd rather be just about any place in this sorry old house. Keep laughing, little Johnny. You're about the only friend I got around here.

Well, hello there, Mr. Fish. You and your brothers all look nice and cool whisking about down there in the water. Wish I had my fish pole. I'd have one of you for dinner. You know, I've been thinking about that story the church lady told yesterday. What'd she say? Former things are passed away or something. I wish I knew that Robert. He turned right square around. What kind of fellow does that? And now he's a minister. A minister. Must be nice, Mr. Fish. I'd like to be somebody. Have people say, "There goes Tip Lewis. The best boy in town." Bless me, that'd be funny. They're so used to calling me the worst.

0: Whose boy are you?
1: John Lewis's.
0: Where do you live?
1: The other side of the pond, by the mill.
0: Oh, your father's the carpenter.
1: Yeah.
0: I know him. What's your name?
1: Tip.
0: Tip? What kind of a name is that? Is it all the one you own?
1: Well, I suppose my name was Edward when I was a little shaver, but nobody knows it now. I don't rightly myself.
0: Very well, then, Tip. I'll call you that, for I want you to know yourself this evening. What are your plans?
1: When? Tonight?
0: Mm-hmm.
1: Oh, hang around, I suppose. Have some fun, if I can find any.
0: Ah. So it's fun you're after. Well, you come up to my house tonight and see if you can find it there.
1: Where? Your house?
0: Yes. You know where it is, don't you?
1: Oh, yes, sir. You have the grand white one. Best in the village. Green lawns and a great big fountain. You really inviting me there?
0: Yes, indeed. We're going to have fireworks and songs and all the fun we can. Will you come?
1: I don't know. I haven't got any clothes or...
0: What do you call those things you have on?
1: I call them rags.
0: Not a bad name for them at that. You've got water at your house, haven't you?
1: Oh, lots of it.
0: Well, put your head into a tub of it and bring a clean face up to my house tonight, and we'll try and find that fun you're looking for.
1: Yes, sir.
0: See here. If you know any boy more ragged than you are, bring him along. In fact, bring every boy and girl you meet. See you tonight.
1: This ain't rich. I don't know what is. Fireworks in Mr. Minturn's very own yard. And I can bring anybody I like. I know what I'll do. I'll hunt up Bob Turner. His jacket's got sight more holes in it than mine. God bless Mr. Minturn.

0: Everyone gather round. Well now, we've had a grand celebration. Let us now remember who we have to thank for it all. Our great Father in Heaven. I shall now invite Minister Holbrook to say a few words. Minister?
1: Bother the preaching.
2: Quiet, Bob. I want to hear what he has to say.
3: Children, we've had a good time, haven't we?
4: Oh, yeah, we sure have.
3: I want to tell you in as few words as I can what I've been thinking about tonight. I've watched you all enjoying yourselves around that fountain. So many young, bright faces. And I said to myself, when the time comes for us to gather around the fountain of living water, which is before the throne of God, I wonder if any one of these boys and girls will be missing. Oh, children, I pray God that you may all be there. You know, it reminds me of that song, Will You Go to That Beautiful Land with Me? Sing it along with me.

0: Come on, Tip. Let's get out of here.
1: You go ahead. I'll be along.
0: What are you playing at? You got something cooking?
1: No, nothing like that. Just go. Go on, scat.
0: Suit

0: I want to go there. I've been having so much fun today, I pitney forgot how I want to reform. If I knew how to do it, I'd begin straight away, I would. If only someone would show me. If only.
1: Tip. Tip.
0: Aw, Kitty, what are you...
1: Tip, you gotta come home right now.
0: Quit nagging, Kitty. What's the big rush?
1: It's little Johnny.
0: Now, what's wrong with him? Kitty?
1: He's...

0: And I saw the dead, small and great, stand before God. And whosoever was not found written in the book of life was cast into the lake of fire. But for those whose names were written in the book of life, God shall wipe away all tears, and there shall be no more death, neither sorrow nor crying, neither shall there be any more pain, for the former things are passed away. Let us pray. Father in heaven, we commend to your keeping the soul of this child, Johnny Lewis. Edward, don't you want to join your family?
1: No. I don't want to leave little Johnny. I want to be with him.
0: You can, my boy.
1: What? Oh, you mean heaven? But how?
0: Ask the Lord Jesus in earnest for help.
1: I want that, sir.
0: Then I'll leave you to it. May God bless you, my young friend, and lead you to himself.
1: Oh, little Johnny. You were my only real friend on this earth. You didn't have much of anything. But you always had a smile for me. I want to see you again. All right, then. Our Father, who art in heaven, hallowed be thy name. No. Stem's fine words, but they ain't mine. Minister Holbrook said to ask in earnest. Oh, Jesus, I want to be different. I'm a wicked boy. I want to go where Johnny is when I die. Please, show me how. Clean me on the inside and change my heart. Please. Lord Jesus, I'll follow you wherever you lead me. I'll go wherever you want me to go and become whoever you want me to be. From now on, oh Lord, I'm yours.
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0: And so the young boy's journey had begun. His life would never be the same. Any questions? Very well. That's all for today. You're dismissed.
5: Thank you for the lesson, Mr. Holbrook.
0: Oh, you're very welcome, Edward.
5: You can call me Tip, sir. Most everybody else does.
0: I think I'll stick with Edward. You were listening well today. Did you understand the story?
5: The boy wanted to go to heaven, right?
0: Right. Do you want to take that journey?
5: I mean to, sir. Well, that is, I've already started it, actually.
0: Have you, my boy?
5: Yes, sir. Oh, because of that story Miss Perry told last week. And, well, that and little Johnny. I told God I love Jesus and want to be good. But I don't know what to do now that I've started.
0: You need a lamp, my boy.
5: A what, sir?
0: A lamp. Remember how the boy in today's lesson found dark places along the road? He'd take out his lamp so he could see the road. That's what you need.
5: I ain't trying to be rude, sir, but I don't know as a lamp would do me any good.
0: Not a physical lamp, my boy. A spiritual one.
5: Oh.
0: I have one here in my pocket. Do you know what book this is?
5: It's a Bible, ain't it?
0: Yes, the Word of God. Have you ever read it?
5: Some, at school.
0: Good. Then let me show you something. Read that.
5: Thy word is a lamp to my feet. Oh, that's the kind of lamp you mean.
0: That's it. Wherever you go, no matter how dark the road might be, this lamp will be a light unto your path, if you're willing to use it.
5: You're giving it to me?
0: With all my heart. Here, let me write your name in it. Edward Lewis. It's yours. Now and for always. God bless you, my boy.
5: Thank you. I will instruct thee and teach thee in the way which thou shalt go. Yes, that's what I need. Oh, Lord. Please help me. I want to do every single thing different from what I did before. Tip Lewis, maybe you will be somebody after all. Now you got a lamp.
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0: Now then, boys, please settle down and take your seats.
11: Here we go.
0: Good to see you all back for the start of a new term.
11: I trust this year we'll see great progress in you all. Let's begin with our daily scripture reading.
12: Bother. Some things never change.
11: If you have your Bibles, please turn to Mark chapter 4, and we'll read together starting with verse 1.
12: Whoa! You got a Bible? Let me see.
13: Hey,
12: got your name on it and everything. Where did you steal a Bible and turn saint?
14: Give it here.
12: Touchy, touchy.
13: And the whole multitude was by the sea.
12: The man on the moon came down too soon.
13: Shh.
12: Hey, diddle, diddle, the cat and the fiddle.
13: Stop. And it came to pass.
12: The cow jumped over the moon.
14: Look here, Bob Turner. You cut that out now, or I'll tear your tonsils out quick as a wink.
11: Edward Lewis, mark down for whispering.
14: What?
11: You've commenced the term as usual, I see. First one marked down for bad conduct.
14: No, but I was only...
11: No excuses. Continue.
12: Little Bo Peep has lost her sheep. Ma.
11: I before E, except after C, is a mnemonic rule of thumb for English spelling. If one is unsure whether a word
12: paper
11: is spelled with
12: fight.
11: The digraph I or IE, the rhyme suggests that the correct order is IE unless the preceding letter is C. I don't know what's going on behind my back, but it had better stop. Now. However, the short form quoted above has many common exceptions.
12: Watch
11: for
12: this
11: example,
12: tip. IE right in the
11: matters.
12: Back of the old head.
11: Species, no. Science, sufficient. Who threw that? Ellis Holbrook, as top scholar and the minister's son, I ask you, do you know who threw that?
15: Yes, sir.
11: Very well. I'm waiting.
15: Tip Lewis threw it, sir.
14: What? No, I did not. That's a mean, wicked lie.
15: No,
11: quiet. Ellis, did you see him throw it?
15: Yes, sir.
14: Liar.
11: Edward Lewis, come here.
12: Say you won't stir a step for the old fellow.
11: I said, come here, young man.
12: Don't do it.
14: Mr. Burroughs, as sure as I live, I did not throw a thing. It's the first time in my life that I've ever been in school all day without throwing one.
11: How many times have you stood here spouting these same excuses? When will you learn, Edward? Hold out your hands.
14: No, but sir.
11: Hold out your hands.
14: Yes, sir.

0: Why didn't you hold on, you simpleton? Never seen you with so little pluck in your life.
1: Leave me alone, Bob.
0: What made you stay there and get whipped?
2: Why didn't you own that you threw that plaguey paper ball and not sit there like a coward?
0: I own it? That's a good one. Pawn honor tip. Didn't you throw that ball? Ellis thought you did.
2: Bob Turner, you say another word and I'll throw you. Just let me be. Oh, I never tried so hard before in my life. I tried. I really did. But the harder I tried, the worse it got. Ugh. How did it all end up so bad? Oh, what was that Minister Holbrook told me? No matter how dark the path, the lamp will light my way if I am willing to use it. Isaiah 43. Fear not, for I have redeemed thee. I have called thee by thy name. Thou art mine. I am yours. Yours. Thank you.

0: 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And your host, John Reese Davis.
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0: ever heard of a Bible character named Baruch? Think. I'm guessing most of you have not. Baruch was the prophet Jeremiah's personal assistant. One of his duties was to be the actual human to write the book of Jeremiah as the prophet dictated it to him. In other words, he was Jeremiah's secretary among other duties. In Jeremiah 45, Baruch was feeling sorry for himself because of problems. In verse 3, Baruch is complaining to God and he says this, "Woe is me now, for the Lord hath added grief to my sorrow. I fainted in my sighing and I find no rest." How did God handle this complainer? God simply reminded him that problems are universal and that God was in control of the circumstances in Baruch's life and that he should just rest in God. Maybe that would be good advice for us too. We will have problems. God knows of them and is in control. And we just need to trust him. Something to think about.
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0: Why do people love International Baptist Church? Just ask them. They will tell you.
1: I love IBC Domaguete. I love the music. I love the teaching. And I love the people who are kind and friendly.
2: I love IBC. It's a soul-winning church. I love the people. I love the music. I love the preaching. And I love the pastor and the pastor's wife.
3: I love IBC because the people here are very friendly. It is a perfect environment to grow in your Christian life.
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4: Do not make the mistake of so many, even so many so-called Christians, who only seek God when they are in trouble. Too many only seek God and God's way when their way has failed. You're supposed to seek God's way before you set out. You don't try your way, and then if it fails, okay, God, what's your way?
5: You're listening to a portion of a message preached at International Baptist Church, Dumaguete, by Pastor Randy DeMova. Trust Him. Though we may not always be able to trace God, we can always trust God. Trust God's way.
4: There will be moments and times where you have a hard time seeing the way. We'd like to think that God just makes everything perfectly clear to us, but there's times where He only shows us just the next step. And we don't know what the step after that's going to be. But we trust Him with the next step and know that once we're there, we can trust Him with the next step and then trust Him again with the next step. There's a lot of folks who will never get on God's path because God won't reveal beginning to end. He just shows you the next step. And for too many people, that's not good enough. They don't trust God enough to get them to the final place that they ought to get to. There will be times that everyone is telling you to go a different direction than God is leading you, and you'll even question the way that God is leading you. But these are the times that your trust in the Lord matters most. This is when this verse is important, when it's hard to trust. Is when you need to trust in the Lord with all your heart. You'll be tempted to lean unto your own understanding, to fall back to how other people do it, or what you've always been told, or what makes sense to you, or what makes sense to others. Don't do it. Trust in the Lord. Trust in the Lord. He makes no mistakes. Trust in the Lord with all thine heart. Solomon continues as he's instructing his son here. If you look back at your Bible, Proverbs chapter 3, look at verse number 6. He says, in all thy ways acknowledge him, and he shall direct. What a great word, direct. Again, I can tell you, these verses tonight are going to put you on one side or the other, and it's not for me to judge you tonight. I'm just, you ought to figure it out for yourself, and then ask yourself, are you on the right side or not? But either you're allowing God to direct your steps or you're not. But in all thy ways acknowledge him, and he shall direct thy paths. Do not make the mistake of so many, even so many so-called Christians, who only seek God when they are in trouble. Too many only seek God and God's way when their way has failed. You're supposed to seek God's way before you set out. You don't try your way. And then if it fails, okay, God, what's your way? No, you're supposed to acknowledge in all thy ways, acknowledge him. And he shall direct thy paths. He'll decide for you the path. You don't have to fail. It's amazing the promises people make to God when they're on their deathbed that are so soon forgotten after they recover. It's the soldiers in the foxhole that suddenly have Christianity. Suddenly they're on praying ground now because the bullets are flying. And oh God, if you'll get me out of here alive, I promise you. And you know, and some of those men have kept their promises, but most I would say, whew, just kidding, God. In all thy ways, acknowledge him. We're not only supposed to seek God and his ways when we're in trouble. We're to seek to know his ways, his paths, in all our ways.
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0: Do you have eternal life? Maybe you have thought about what will happen to you after you die. Death is not a pleasant topic, but death is a reality that all men must face. Many are doing everything they can to try to extend their lives, but no man can cheat death. The Bible tells us in the book of Hebrews, chapter 9, verse 27, "And as it is appointed unto men once to die, but after this, the judgment." Every man has an appointment with death, and that death is not the end. It is followed by a judgment. Are you prepared to meet God? There is a lot of information that is spread about what that day will be like. Sadly, many are just living their lives and just hoping for the best without any real understanding of what is ahead. My friend, there is a reason that God has given us His words, so that we can know the truth. Here is the truth you need to know. First, that we are all sinners. Every man is a sinner, because every man that has been born, except for Jesus Christ, is a descendant of Adam as their father. He sinned, and that sin nature is passed down to us. We all do wrong. In Romans chapter 3, we read, "As it is written, there is none righteous, no, not one. There is none that understandeth. There is none that seeketh after God. They are all gone out of the way. They are together become unprofitable. There is none that doeth good, no, not one." Further, in the same chapter, Paul wrote, "For all have sinned and come short of the glory of God." We all have the same problem. It is a sin problem. The second truth you need to understand from God's word is that sin has placed us all under condemnation. We will be judged for our sin. Romans chapter 6, verse 23 says, "For the wages of sin is death." We are told through the prophet Ezekiel, "The soul that sinneth, it shall die." Death is the penalty for sin that we cannot escape. We are guilty. Sin must be paid for. The only payment that satisfies the debt of sin is death. That death is more than just a body that goes into the grave. Death is eternal separation from God in the lake of fire. Revelation 20, verse 14 says, "And death and hell were cast into the lake of fire. This is the second death. And whosoever was not found written in the book of life was cast into the lake of fire." Oh, death comes to every man, and after death there is a judgment, and those whose names are not in the book of life will spend eternity in the lake of fire. But I have good news for you, another truth from the Bible. Jesus already paid for your sin. Many people have heard of Jesus, they know His name, but they do not know Him. They've heard of His virgin birth, but they don't understand why it matters. They know He died on the cross to pay for our sins, but they don't know how it applies to them. The truth is, Jesus is the Son of God, born of a virgin, so that He would have a body like our body, but without the sin nature we have as the sons of Adam. He was perfect. Yet, He died on the cross, which was the payment for sins He never committed. He was paying for your sins. His payment was a full payment. 100% of our sins were paid for by Jesus Christ. He was placed in an empty tomb, and then after 3 days, as He promised, He arose from the dead. He conquered our enemy, death. And because He was resurrected and lives, He has made available to all of us eternal life. Romans 6:23, "For the wages of sin is death, but the gift of God is eternal life through Jesus Christ our Lord." Eternal life is a gift, paid for by Jesus, and is freely available to all who believe it. That is the final truth I wish to share with you. You can be saved and know it. All a person must do to be saved is believe. Ephesians chapter 2, verse 8 tells us, "For by grace are ye saved through faith, and that not of yourselves. It is the gift of God, not of works, lest any man should boast." We can do nothing to be saved. Jesus did all that was necessary. All we can do is make the decision to either believe it for ourselves or reject the free gift of eternal life paid for and made available by Jesus Christ. Faith in the finished work of Jesus is all that is necessary for you to receive eternal life and know it. Don't live another day in doubt. Believe on Jesus Christ today for salvation. 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

0: Philippians 2:5 tells us, "Let this mind be in you, which was also in Christ Jesus." What is the mind of Christ? Prayerfulness. Luke 6:12 says, "And it came to pass in those days that he went out into a mountain to pray, and continued all night in prayer to God." Prayerfulness is not praying one time, or even once in a while, but it is a life that is marked by prayer. Prayerfulness is a life filled with prayer, a life that is empowered by prayer. Some may think it strange that Jesus, being God, would have a need to pray. Whether he needed it or not, he did. And if for no other reason, to be an example to his followers that their strength was not going to come from this world or their own flesh, but from their heavenly Father. On so many occasions, his disciples either knew he was praying or they were praying with him. They recognized the importance of prayer in Jesus' life, so much that one day they made a great request of him in Luke chapter 11, verse 1. "And it came to pass that as he was praying in a certain place, when he ceased, one of his disciples said unto him, Lord, teach us to pray, as John also taught his disciples." Lord, teach us to pray. There are many things that they could have asked Jesus to teach them. They saw him work many miracles. They heard him preach many sermons. They witnessed his interactions with men, women, and children. But they didn't ask him to teach them how to do those things. But his prayer was something that they didn't see themselves replicating as easily as other areas. Lord, teach us to pray. Prayer is one of the hardest things we do in the Christian life. It is the reason so few Christians actually pray. They say they believe in prayer and even ask others to pray for them, but they engage personally in so little prayer. If Jesus Christ, God in the flesh, believed it necessary to pray, how can you and I not understand our need to pray? Prayer requires that you make time for it. Everything else in life will compete with prayer. Your self-reliance will push away prayer. You need to convince yourself of your need for prayer and make it a priority in your life. No prayer, no power. We are to have the mind of Christ. That mind includes prayerfulness.
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0: Did you wake up this morning and thank God for the sunlight? Did you know the sun is pretty important? Did you thank God that it warms the earth and sets up the weather patterns? Did you thank God that it lights the earth? You know, a day without sunlight is kind of like night. Did you thank God for just the right amount of water vapor and ozone in the air to filter out all the harmful rays of the sun? Oh, maybe it's a good thing you didn't have to know that, but it's an even better thing that God did. The sun is the earth's ultimate source of energy. Sometimes when I don't have anything to do, I do this. I calculate numbers. I like them. They help me to love God more and serve Him better. I Googled and found out what the annual rainfall of the earth was in a year. And then I calculated how much energy it would take just to evaporate that rainfall and lift it 5,000 feet in the air so it could fall again. Did you know the energy for the rain in a year is 412 times more than all the energy man spends in 1 year? Did you thank God for making the rain possible? Did you know the sun delivers more energy to the earth in 1.5 hours than mankind consumes in 1 year, and less than 0.002% of the sun's energy strikes the earth? That's a pittance to God, but it's life to us. It's exactly the right amount for life on earth. Did you thank God that His creation is fine-tuned? Did you realize that sunlight is the ultimate source of life through photosynthesis? Did you know God has solar collectors, and they really work good? They're called leaves on the trees. They absorb the energy from the sun, and from that, create the food we eat. Boy, oh boy, aren't we glad the sun is our ultimate source of energy? Are you happy that the S-O-N, the personal sun, is the creator of the universe? You ought to get excited about that. 1 John 1:7 says, "If we walk in the light, as He is in the light, then we have fellowship one with another, and the blood of Jesus Christ, His Son, cleanses us from all sins." Boy, get excited about the sun. The gravitational pull of the sun keeps the earth in orbit. It's the center of the earth's existence. Did you know that the S-O-N is supposed to be the center of your existence? Is He the center of your lives? Wonder why God did all this. Maybe so we could get excited. Maybe so we could hallow His name. How can we hallow His name? By doing His will. Where? On earth. How? As it is in heaven. Let's pray. Our Father, which art in heaven, hallowed be Thy name. Thy kingdom come. Thy will be done on earth as it is in heaven. Give us this day our daily bread, and forgive us our trespasses as we forgive those who trespass against us. And lead us not into temptation, but deliver us from evil. For Thine is the kingdom and the power and the glory forever and ever. Amen.
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2: Say, if any man love me, he'll keep my words, and my Father will love him, and we will come and make our abode with him. He says, I want you to provide a place for me where we can come and be welcome. We can abode with you.
3: 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Walk in love. When we recognize what Christ has done for us and that we are loved by Him, we will obey Him out of love.
2: I'm talking about what are the benefits of walking in love, right? Why would you want to walk in love? Well, these are the benefits. A man who walks in love will abide in God and God in him. Back in verse 23, Jesus answered and said unto him, if a man love me, he will keep my words, and my Father will love him, and we will come unto him and make our abode with him. God wants to come and spend more time with you. That's an amazing thought. The God who spoke this universe into existence, the heavens and the earth and everything that's in this world, saw this week they got some new images of one of the moons of Saturn or Neptune or something, I don't know. Volcanic activity on some moon, some far, far, far away. Boy, they're all excited. Pictures of that. And they're talking about places where they think maybe if there was going to be life out there, well, they're still looking for life. There's enough life here you're killing. Why are you worried about life out in some planet somewhere? You're not sustaining the life here. You're killing babies in the womb. God spoke all of this into existence. Man's still trying to discover it all and learn about it. They haven't figured it all out yet. And that very God wants to spend time with you. Amazing. I got my Xbox. I got my PlayStation. I've got the internet cafe. I've got my friends. I got Facebook. Whatever. No big deal. I got my games. God wants to spend time with you. You. But you need to provide a place where he knows he's loved. And that is proven by you obeying out of love. So here's what Jesus said, if any man love me, he'll keep my words, and my Father will love him, and we will come and make our abode with him. He says, I want you to provide a place for me where we can come and be welcome. We can abode with you. And he wants to come to your house. God wants to come spend time with you, but he's looking for a place where he's loved. He'll know that he's loved when you're obeying out of love. Look at James chapter 4. Chapter 4, verse number 8. James says, draw

0: nigh to God. Get closer to God. 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Pull yourself closer to God. Okay, and he will draw nigh to you. Cleanse your hands, ye sinners, and purify your hearts, ye double-minded. So you want to get closer to God, and God wants to get closer to you, but you've got some cleaning up to do. Right? I have one of my, like, Jordan down here. Boy, Jordan comes, he wants to get close to Daddy, run up to Daddy. Yeah. And sometimes she's got stuff all over her hands. She was just eating something, or she was playing with something. It's like, whoo! Go wash first. I'll hug you, but go wash your hands, go wash your face. Why? Because I don't want the dirt on me. You say, well, if you really loved her, you get dirt all over you. God loves you, but he wants to stay clean. God wants to spend time with you, but he don't want to do it in a dirty place. So cleanse your hands, purify your hearts. He says, you want to draw nigh to God? God wants to draw nigh to you, so clean up. Provide a good place. Provide him a place where he feels loved and welcome there, that when he comes, you're not doing everything that's anti-God. God is looking for a clean place to abide. He'll provide what you need to be cleansed. But you, listen, but you will decide if you'll be clean or not.
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0: Sa Juan 10:10, si Jesus miingon, "Ako mianhi aron sila unta makabaton og kinabuhi, og nga sila unta makabaton niini nga mas madagayaon." 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
8: 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Every wise woman buildeth her house, but the foolish plucketh it down with her hands. He that walketh in his uprightness feareth the Lord, but he that is perverse in his ways despiseth him. In the mouth of the foolish is a rod of pride, but the lips of the wise shall preserve them. Where no oxen are, the crib is clean, but much increase is by the strength of the ox. A faithful witness will not lie, but a false witness will utter lies. A scorner seeketh wisdom, and findeth it not, but knowledge is easy unto him that understandeth. Go from the presence of a foolish man, when thou perceivest not in him the lips of knowledge. The wisdom of the prudent is to understand his way, but the folly of fools is deceit. Fools make a mock at sin, but among the righteous there is favor.
9: The heart knoweth his own bitterness, and a stranger doth not intermeddle with his joy. The house of the wicked shall be overthrown, but the tabernacle of the upright shall flourish. There is a way which seemeth right unto a man, but the end thereof are the ways of death. Even in laughter the heart is sorrowful, and the end of that myrrh is heaviness. The backslider in heart shall be filled with his own ways, and a good man shall be satisfied from himself. The simple believeth every word, but the prudent man looketh well to his going. A wise man feareth and departeth from evil, but the fool rageth and is confident. He that is soon angry dealeth foolishly, and a man of wicked devices is hated. The simple inherit folly, but the prudent are crowned with knowledge. The evil bow before the good, and the wicked at the gates of the righteous. The poor is hated even of his own neighbor, but the rich hath many friends. He that despiseth his neighbor sinneth, but he that hath mercy on the poor, happy is he. Do they not err that devise evil? But mercy and truth shall be to them that devise good. In all labor there is profit, but the talk of the lips tendeth only to penury. The crown of the wise is their riches, but the foolishness of fools is folly. A true witness delivereth souls, but a deceitful witness speaketh lies. In the fear of the Lord is strong confidence, and his children shall have a place of refuge. The fear of the Lord is a fountain of life to depart from the snares of death. In the multitude of people is the king's honor, but in the want of people is the destruction of the prince. He that is slow to wrath is of great understanding, but he that is hasty of spirit exalteth folly. A sound heart is the life of the flesh, but envy the rottenness of the bones. He that oppresseth the poor reproacheth his maker, but he that honoreth him hath mercy on the poor. The wicked is driven away in his wickedness, but the righteous hath hope in his death. Wisdom resteth in the heart of him that hath understanding, but that which is in the midst of fools is made known. Righteousness exalteth a nation, but sin is a reproach to any people. The king's favor is toward a wise servant, but his wrath is against him that causeth shame.
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0: Who is God? We took to the street to ask people what they thought about God.
1: I learned about God because I grew up from a very religious family. My lolo is a lay minister and I have an aunt who is a nun. And my mother is also, she actually stopped working so she can work full-time sa church. So it's not a choice na ko nga to learn God. It's a birthright. I think He is everything, God. He makes things in mysterious ways. There are times I can't believe why it happened.
2: I first learned about God in school because I was put up in a Christian school. Well, God is, He's definitely the figure in my life that has shown me the most love. I can really feel it every day.
3: God is amazing and I'm very grateful for Him and for His grace towards me in my life. I'm not perfect.
4: I learned about God from my parents because growing up, we'd always go to church. Then every night, pray the rosary up until I was in high school, college. And then even though you don't think about God that much, you can feel the presence everywhere from your classmates, environment.
0: Don't go away. Coming up, we will see how God's Word answers that question.

0: A little while ago, we asked the question, who is God? We heard many answers, but the Bible should be our authority for every question. This is Theo Amante with the Bible answer to that question. Well, the Bible says in Genesis chapter 1 verse 1, in the beginning, God created the heaven and the earth. When we look at the first verse in the Bible, right away, it is God. He is the first cause. No elaborate backstory, no history of who He is. Right away, we see that it is God. In Psalm 19, verse 1, the heavens declare the glory of God, and the firmament showeth His handiwork. The universe didn't come about by a big explosion. Man didn't come to be through millions upon millions of years of evolution. God is the creator of the universe. God is the creator of you. It is the fool that hath said in his heart, there is no God. Many of us grow up to have some basic knowledge about God. We hear it from our parents, teachers, pastors, and even churches. One thing we need to understand about God is that He is true. In Jeremiah chapter 10, verse 10, but the Lord is the true God. He is the living God and an everlasting King. One of the most amazing things about God is that He is true. God hates lying and deceit because He's the true God. What a sad thing it is to base your life off of a lie. So when it comes to God, how do you know that what you're believing is true? It's sad to say that many people will hold on to what they've been taught by people and even their false religion. They have an imagination of who God is, but never once in their lives check for themselves if what they believe is true. What is your source for truth? John chapter 17 verse 17 says, sanctify them through thy truth. Thy word is truth. Another name for the Bible is God's Word, and the way that you learn about a person is through words. I tell you something about me, and then you learn something about me. With God, it's the same way. So everything we learn from God in His Word is truth. If what you believe doesn't line up with what's in the Bible, choose God over your own intellect or mind. It's an awesome thing to know that we can know God. Even when sin was in the way, He devised a great plan to purchase back His fallen creation. In John chapter 3, verse 16, for God so loved the world, that He gave His only begotten Son, that whosoever believeth in Him should not perish, but have everlasting life. Being saved from hell is not the only thing that God wants for us. He has given us a place here in this world to help us with truth. In 1 Timothy chapter 3, verse 15, the house of God, which is the church of the living God, the pillar and ground of the truth. In God's wisdom, He has instituted the local New Testament church, the pillar and ground of the truth, to be the place where truth is taught, to guide us to know Him and to live out our lives according to His word. The pastor is the shepherd to help the flock of God live their lives according to God's word. Fellow believers meet together week after week to mature in their faith. You need the church. And as you come to church, it's not enough to hear and say, that was nice. If you will decide to come and know God, you must act upon what He says. Once you are saved, only then can you begin to know God and have a personal relationship with Him. Get your life and family established in the pillar and ground of the truth. You don't have to be ignorant of God. Keep tuning into the station for more help from the Bible, because the Bible has the answer.
1: In Psalm 13:1, David writes this heart-rending cry. How long wilt thou forget me, O Lord, forever? How long wilt thou hide thy face from me? This very sad statement is a great encouragement to me. You see, even the Bible giants at times felt forsaken by God. So, number one, I shouldn't be surprised when I feel that way. And, number two, I shouldn't panic when this is my situation. The people and stories and events in the Bible are not just there because God had to write so many pages to satisfy his publisher's demands. No, each one is there to teach you and I something about God or something about living our Christian lives. Here, I get encouragement that one of the heroes of the faith felt as forgotten as I often do. Something to think about.
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3: Philippians 2:5 tells us, "Let this mind be in you, which was also in Christ Jesus." What is the mind of Christ? Pleasing. John 8:29 says, "And he that sent me is with me. The Father hath not left me alone, for I do always those things that please him." Pleasing is bringing gratification to another. That is, to do what causes pleasure to someone else. For Jesus, his concern was that everything he did was what he knew was pleasing to his Father. Jesus wasn't living for his own happiness, but for the joy that he could bring to his Father. He wouldn't entertain doing anything that he believed would bring grief to the Father. The relationship between Jesus and his Father is the relationship that he brings us into. If we are to enjoy the relationship and experience the full benefit of that relationship, as Jesus did, then we too must live to please the Father. That means that you and I must become aware of what does and does not please him. What is and is not pleasing to the Father must be learned in his word, the Bible. How can you know what is pleasing to God if you do not pay attention to what God has spoken? He has also given us his Spirit, who knows the mind of God, so that he can lead us to do what is pleasing to God the Father. Before salvation, we could do nothing that pleased God. None of us are saved because we found a way to please God. But he was pleased with Jesus Christ, and through Jesus Christ, we can bring pleasure to God. Hebrews 13:20 says, "Now the God of peace, that brought again from the dead our Lord Jesus, that great shepherd of the sheep, through the blood of the everlasting covenant, make you perfect in every good work to do his will, working in you that which is well-pleasing in his sight, through Jesus Christ, to whom be glory forever and ever. Amen." Doing God's will is pleasing in his sight. We should seek to know and to do his will. John said in 1 John 3:22, "And whatsoever we ask, we receive of him, because we keep his commandments and do those things that are pleasing in his sight." It is possible to please God, to do those things that are to him pleasing. In fact, it is the reason all things, including man, were created for God's pleasure. One day we will bow before him on the throne and sing together, "Thou art worthy, O Lord, to receive glory and honor and power, for thou hast created all things, and for thy pleasure they are and were created." We are to have the mind of Christ. That mind includes pleasing. Should we deny God what he is worthy of?
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0: We have to give account. And the head, Jesus Christ, no higher authority than him, who gave the church that great, what we call the Great Commission, to go into all the world and preach the gospel to every creature, he hasn't told us to stop. And anyone that's stopping is stopping of their own will, not his. The devil hates soul winning.
1: You're listening to a portion of a message preached at International Baptist Church, Dumaguete, by Pastor Randy DeMova. We are soul winners. The church has been given the Great Commission from Jesus Christ, our Savior. To not be winning souls is to be pleasing our enemy, the devil.
0: Church is the sending agency to get soul winners to those who need to hear. A church that is not sending out soul winners is a church that is keeping the gospel from people instead of taking it to people. We're not supposed to keep it to ourselves. We have to take it to people. Well, that means we've got to send people out with it. You know, the devil hates soul winning. What's your attitude towards it? The devil hates it. So, well, I don't like that soul winning. Neither does the devil. That's your company, I guess. Huh? Well, I'm convinced the devil's the head of many churches today who've canceled their soul winning. Jesus didn't tell any church, stop soul winning. You don't need to do that anymore. He said, occupy till I come. You go in business and stay in that business till I get back. When he comes back, we better not be empty-handed. Are you listening? We have to give account. And the head, Jesus Christ, no higher authority than him, who gave the church that great, what we call the Great Commission, to go into all the world and preach the gospel to every creature, he hasn't told us to stop. And anyone that's stopping is stopping of their own will, not his. And the devil hates soul winning. Listen to me. The devil doesn't care if we have a King James Bible. That doesn't bother the devil that you have a King James Bible. Oh, he'd probably prefer that you have some weak perversion of the Bible, some NIV, RSV, ESV. The devil doesn't care if we believe in the virgin birth. It doesn't bother him. He doesn't care if we believe in the sinless Savior. He doesn't care if we believe in the blood atonement of Christ. I don't know about us who are saved already. He doesn't care if we believe in the resurrection or the second coming of Christ. Devil doesn't care if we have high standards. Devil's happy if you don't drink, you don't smoke, you don't gamble, you don't listen to worldly music. The devil doesn't feel like he's lost. He doesn't care about that. The devil doesn't care if you're modest or if we're decent. The devil doesn't care about any of that if we're not soul winners. That's what he doesn't want you to be. He doesn't care if you have a King James Bible, just don't win souls. He doesn't care if you have high standards, just don't win souls. Right? Because your standards don't get anyone to heaven. You carrying a King James Bible doesn't get anybody out of hell into heaven. You believing in the blood of Christ doesn't get anybody else out of hell and into heaven unless you're going out and proclaiming it. If you're going out and preaching it, you're giving the gospel to others. That's what the devil doesn't want. The fact that you can put on a tie or have a short haircut or you ladies can wear long dresses, hey, I'm glad you do. I believe we should do that. We're going to talk some more about that in the weeks ahead. But listen to me. The devil, he could care less about all that. His goal is to stop you from being a soul winner. He wants to shut up every soul winner. It doesn't matter what a church prides itself on if it's not winning souls. There's a lot of churches pride themselves on all kinds of stuff. But if you're not winning souls, it doesn't matter. Soul winning is being replaced by every other activity imaginable. Why are churches stopping their soul winning? Well, some of they're too busy. They have too many other activities now. They don't have time for soul winning.
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0: Did you know a toad has 11 pairs of chromosomes, an alligator has 16, a cat 19, and a rhesus monkey has 21? A human has 21 pairs of chromosomes. You're saying, wow, that's pretty good. Well, a potato has 24, and a dog has 39. Also, a chicken has 39. If we are descendants of the amphibians, that means 123 pairs of chromosomes would have to change. But 10 pairs of chromosomes has approximately 130 million chemical bases in it, each would have to change just right at exactly the right time. That would be kind of like replacing half of the books in the Library of Congress and then adding 10 new wings full of books, one text at a time, in the correct numerical order, without any plan by a blind librarian. Maybe there were some plans in the way that God made you. This is Pete Cowling.
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2: Heaven or hell? Where are you going to spend eternity? Do you know for sure? The truth is in the Bible, God's holy word, and the Bible makes it clear that we can know for sure where we are going. There are four things you need to know in order to have the hope, a sure expectation, that heaven will be your home. Number one, the Bible teaches us that we are all sinners. In the book of Romans chapter 3, verse 10, the Bible tells us, "There is none righteous, no, not one." It continues to tell us in verse 23, "For all have sinned and come short of the glory of God." The truth is, we are all sinners, every man, woman, and child, because we are all the children of Adam and Eve, the first man and woman God created. God placed them in a perfect place, the Garden of Eden, and allowed them to eat of all of the trees in that garden except for one. He warned them that if they sinned, disobeying him, and ate that fruit, the penalty would be death. The Bible tells us that they did eat the forbidden fruit and became sinners. You and I are the children of Adam and Eve, and their sinfulness is passed down to us. The reason you and I sin is because we are born with a sin nature. It is just natural for us to sin. Nobody has to teach us how to sin. It comes naturally. In fact, it is just as normal for us to sin as it is normal for a mango tree to grow mangoes. The problem is, and the second thing you need to know is, there is a penalty for sin. It is death. Romans chapter 6, verse 23.

0: someone could save us. And that leads me to the third thing you need to know. Jesus paid for your sin already. Do you know who Jesus is? He is God, come in the flesh, born of a virgin. His mother's name was Mary. But the most important thing about Jesus is who his Father is. His Father is God, not a man. If Jesus was a son of Adam, like you and me, he would be a sinner like you and me. But because his Father is God, he is perfect, holy, and without sin. Yet, he died, the penalty for sin, on the cross. He shed his precious blood, not to pay for his own sin. He didn't have any sin to pay for. He was making the full payment for our sin, my sin, your sin. He died, was placed in a grave, and after 3 days he arose from the dead, and because he lives, he can give to us eternal life. His death paid the full price for anyone who will receive it. The fourth thing you need to know is you can be saved if you will believe that what Jesus did for you is the only thing that can save you. His payment alone, plus nothing, minus nothing, is the only payment God accepts for your sin. He loves you. He gave his life so that you can live forever instead of spending eternity in hell. Again, Romans chapter 6, verse 23 says, "For the wages of sin is death, but the gift of God is eternal life through Jesus Christ, our Lord." Eternal life is a gift, but you must choose for yourself to accept it or reject it. It is free. We cannot pay for it. We cannot work for it. We can only receive it by faith of our own free will. Romans chapter 10, verse 13 tells us, "For whosoever shall call upon the name of the Lord shall be saved." This is a promise from God. If you believe that Jesus is the only one who can and will save you, and you will cry out to him, trusting only his love for you and the gift he offers you, not your good works, not your religion or church, just Jesus, he will save you. 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I pray that you will make the choice to trust Jesus and be saved today.
1: Why do people love International Baptist Church? 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
2: 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And also I love IBC because we have a pastor that preaches the Bible and helps us to grow spiritually and to do the will of God.
1: Come find your reason to love IBC.

0: Okay, lunch is my treat.
1: Well, that's nice of you.
0: Let's see. I hear they have great chicken here.
1: Not for me.
0: No?
1: I ate a spoiled piece of chicken once, and I swore I'd never do that again.
0: Oh, well, they have good hamburgers.
1: No hamburgers either. I ate one that had onions on it. Never again.
0: You know, we can ask them to make it without
1: it. Nope. Once I get burned, I never order the same thing again.
0: Pizza?
1: Nope.
0: Ate an anchovy?
1: Yep.
0: So what would you like to order?
1: Pickles aren't bad.
0: Pickles?
1: Yeah, I like pickles.
2: Are you ready to order?
0: Sure. Hamburger for me and a bowl of pickles for my friend.
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1: 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Hey, these aren't sour.
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0: Here is some advice for young Christians. Never neglect private Bible reading. Like prayer, you need to have a time that you set aside for the purpose of reading God's Word. When you read, remember that God is speaking to you and that you are to believe and act upon what He says. Don't just read your Bible for the sake of reading. Read it for the sake of knowing God. You find Him in the pages of the Bible. In fact, you cannot know God apart from His Word. Jesus said in John 5:39, "Search the Scriptures, for in them ye think ye have eternal life, and they are they which testify of me." 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Make Bible reading and searching for Christ in the Scriptures your daily habit.
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0: 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One of my favorite Bible verses is Psalm 90:16. 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
1: What order would you put these in? Work, family, God, church, others, self. Those are all things that are going to need time. What order would you put those in? If you had to prioritize, what comes first, what comes second?
2: You're listening to a portion of a message preached at International Baptist Church, Dumaguete, by Pastor Randy DeMovo. Walk with purpose. What's your purpose in life? You need to know God's purpose for your life and prioritize those things that help you to accomplish His purpose.
1: Consider what needs to be done. Make a list and then prioritize and put things in order. We have an orderly God. We can appreciate that. Amen. We know, we already know what time the sun's coming up tomorrow. Not because the weatherman decides. The meteorologists don't decide. They only report. God decided. They've calculated based on laws that God's put in place, and boy, it works like clockwork. Right? We can predict times of the sunrise. They know the tides will be high tide, low tide, at what time. How they figure that out? Because when God created all this, He made it to work in such a way we can rely upon that it's dependable. It's pretty fascinating. Evolution did not do that. God did that. But start general. Get you a list. What are the things you need to do? Just put everything on the list, right? And place items in of more detail where they belong. But for example, if you had these things, or these as your things that need your attention or time, something that requires your attention, you have to spend time, what order would you put these? I'm going to give you a list of things just real quick. And just think, what order would you put these in? Work, family, God, church, others, self. Those are all things that are going to need time. What order would you put those in? If you had to prioritize, what comes first? What comes second? Okay, hopefully you would end up with God first. You can put God at the bottom of your list. Hopefully God's at the top of your priority list. That means that He gets your first time. And if needed, He gets the most time. If He's first on your list, maybe after that, it should go either way, family or church. Yeah, those kind of bounce back and forth a little bit. Some people make the mistake of worshiping family that church has to take a back seat to everything. And there are some who neglect their family because of church. So those need to find a proper balance there in your time. Work, that's part of taking care of your family, and it's good to work. God made you men to work especially. Ladies, you have a work to do. It's your husband. He needs a lot of work. Amen. Some need a lot more work than others. Ladies, you need to get busy. But then there's others. Self, probably at the bottom of the list. Now, the world will tell you, self first. Take care of yourself first. Pay yourself first. You know? Jesus would say, deny self. He did. He's our example. He didn't put Himself first. You can get the order right when your purpose is right. See, if you base the order of all that, what's my purpose? What's my purpose in life? Why am I here? You'll get the order right when your purpose is right. Joshua was a man with priorities because he was a man with purpose. And again, we find that where Moses was, Joshua was not far behind. He stayed close to Moses. He followed Moses everywhere. And we saw when Moses left the tabernacle, Joshua stayed behind. And he wanted to get close to God. God was his priority. That helped him with his relationship with Moses. But he was looking beyond just Moses. He wanted to know the God that Moses knew. I don't believe Joshua had it as his purpose that he would take Moses' place. I don't believe that was Joshua's mindset. Well, the reason I'm following Moses is so I can take his place someday. Now, the thought may have crossed his mind that, boy, God's going to need someone to take Moses' place someday. But I don't think Joshua was working for that. I don't think that was his goal. I'm going to take Moses' place someday. I think he was just a good servant, a loyal servant. He understood that's what God had for him.
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0: Why do people love International Baptist Church? Just ask them. They will tell you.
1: I love IBC because it helps my life change. Then my relationship with my family has a great change also. And because help of our pastor, leader of this church, it helps me a lot. And I'm so thankful that IBC had come in Dumaguete. And thank you so much, Pastor and IBC. We love you.
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0: Why do people love International Baptist Church? Just ask them, and they will tell you.
1: There are many reasons why I love IBC. And first of all, it is a church that is not selfish about the greatest gift that all people can have. And for me, this is the place I'd rather be than any other places. The place I can find truth, the place I can find comfort, the place where I know I can find true friends, and the only place where I know we're aiming the same goal, and that goal is to glorify God.
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0: 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We took to the street to ask people what they thought about being successful.
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7: For me, peace is the success. Kung naana kay kaning successful na ka sa life, wala na kay mga hunahunaon nga problems. 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
8: Para na ako personally is ang success is kanang wala na kay kinahanglan sa imong kinabuhi nga financially or kanang other things. 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
0: Don't go away. Coming up, we will see how God's Word answers that question.

answers, but the Bible should be our authority for every question. This is Theo Amante with the Bible answer to that question. Well, the Bible says in Jeremiah chapter 9, verses 23 through 24, "Thus saith the Lord, let not the wise man glory in his wisdom, neither let the mighty man glory in his might. Let not the rich man glory in his riches, but let him that glorieth glory in this, that he understandeth and knoweth me, that I am the Lord which exercise loving kindness, judgment, and righteousness in the earth. For in these things I delight, saith the Lord." Success is living a life that is pleasing to God. It is finding God's will and doing it. Some say success is financial stability, attaining a personal goal that's been set, being famous, having many degrees and accolades, or having no problems. If you want to glory in something, let it be in the fact that you understand and know God. The Bible says in Joshua chapter 1 verse 8, "This book of the law shall not depart out of thy mouth, but thou shalt meditate therein day and night, that thou mayest observe to do according to all that is written therein. For then thou shalt make thy way prosperous, and then shalt thou have good success." The Bible is a practical book that helps us live daily in a way that pleases God. Success is learning to live wisely. It is in the Bible where you will find God's wisdom that often goes contrary to the world's wisdom. Though our lives aren't finished yet, you can be living a successful life. In 2 Chronicles chapter 26 verse 5, "And as long as he sought the Lord, God made him to prosper." The church is a place that God has given us to help us know his revealed will and his personal will for our lives. We go to his word and learn what pleases him. God has given the church a pastor and his family and other good people that can be our examples. Not successful by the world's criteria, but successful in doing God's will and being content in Christ. God has a will for each and every one of us. He has an overall plan, and he has found a way to fit us in that great plan. The problem is, we have our own will. We have our own dreams. We have our own desires, and we become our own God. God's will gives you purpose. When you are obeying the commands in the Bible, he is more obligated to reveal that certain purpose for your life. The Apostle Paul met Christ on the road to Damascus. He got saved that day and asked Christ this great question, "What wilt thou have me to do?" And at the end of Paul's life, he could say in 2 Timothy chapter 4 verses 7 through 8, "I have fought a good fight. I have finished my course. I have kept the faith. Henceforth there is laid up for me a crown of righteousness, which the Lord the righteous judge shall give me at that day." What a sad thing it would be for you to get to the end of your life, stand before Jesus, and find that he did not approve of what you did. In Matthew chapter 7 verse 22, "Many will say to me in that day, Lord, Lord, have we not prophesied in thy name? And in thy name have cast out devils, and in thy name have done many wonderful works? And then will I profess unto them, I never knew you. Depart from me, ye that work iniquity." When you have found God's will, when you finished it and did well, you can expect to hear from Christ, "Well done." In Matthew chapter 25, verse 21, "Well done, thou good and faithful servant." What a wonderful life it would be to have your Creator and Savior pleased by the way that you lived. What does the Bible say about success? Success is living a life that is pleasing to God. Success is finding God's will for your life and doing it. Keep tuning into the station for more help from the Bible, because the Bible has the answer.

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1: Evolutionists hate the second law of thermodynamics. It has never been disproved. The second law of thermodynamics says all order tends to disorder. But if you're an evolutionist, you like to say, out of disorder comes order. But it just doesn't work that way. For many years, evolutionists said, well, at the molecular level, it works. You can get order out of disorder at the molecular level. About 35 years ago, Dr. Jorgensen said to me, my professor from Princeton got a Nobel Prize. He's going to be speaking to a group in downtown Chicago. Would you like to go with me? I said, I would. We went down and we sat in a room. There wasn't a big crowd, maybe about 15 or 20 of us. And the professor's name was Val Fitch. He was talking about how it was to go to Sweden and eat reindeer that King Gustav killed. But someone then asked him, what did you get a Nobel Prize for? He said, for work I did 18 years ago. The next question was obvious. Why did it take 18 years? And Mr. Fitch said, because what I found out did not make the scientific world happy. What he found out is the second law of thermodynamics also works at the molecular level. If you want to believe in fairy tales, try Snow White or Cinderella. They're better than evolution.
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3: Philippians 2:5 tells us, let this mind be in you, which was also in Christ Jesus. What is the mind of Christ? Resignation. Luke 22:41 says, and he was withdrawn from them about a stone's cast, and kneeled down and prayed, saying, Father, if thou be willing, remove this cup from me. Nevertheless, not my will, but thine be done. Daniel Webster defines resignation as quiet submission to the will of providence, submission without discontent, and with entire acquiescence in the divine dispensations. This is a Christian resignation, meaning it is the willing surrender of one's will to God's will, not with reluctance, but with contentment. Jesus was nearing the cross and crucifixion upon it. Prior to that, he would face the betrayal of one of the men he had just spent 3.5 years with, a man he had trusted. He would be arrested, falsely accused, endure a sham trial, beaten without mercy by Roman soldiers, mocked and ridiculed by his own countrymen, spat upon and cursed by the people he came to save, stripped of his clothing and nailed to a cross of wood to hang in humiliation as people stared at him. Worse than all of that, the Father, too holy to look upon sin, would turn his back upon his own Son as Jesus became sin for all men and tasted death for all men, the eternal dying, the horror of it. Yet it was the Father's will, and for Jesus nothing mattered more. He was resigned to do the Father's will, even if it meant death. Philippians 2:8 says, and being found in fashion as a man, he humbled himself and became obedient unto death, even the death of the cross. Could it be said of you that nothing matters more than the Father's will? We are to have the mind of Christ, and that mind includes resignation.
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5: Hello, Tig Paminaw. Pwede ba akong mangutana kanimo sa labing importante nga pangutana? 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
6: In darkness, and don't walk like you're in darkness, right? He's saying, there's, you come out from that, there's a difference. Verse 9, for the fruit of the Spirit is in all goodness and righteousness and truth, proving what is acceptable unto the Lord. Oh, if something is acceptable unto the Lord, that means there are some things that are unacceptable to the Lord. And our job is to prove what is acceptable, meaning I'm supposed to find out what's acceptable to God, and that's how I'm supposed to live.
4: You're listening to a portion of a message preached at International Baptist Church, Dumaguete, by Pastor Randy DeMova. We are separatist. We choose to separate from the world as Christians. Separation is a good thing that shows our maturity in the Christian life.
6: 2 Corinthians chapter 7, verse 1, quickly. Having therefore these promises, dearly beloved, let us cleanse ourselves from all filthiness of the flesh and spirit, perfecting holiness in the fear of God. Do you think that we ought to be clean? Should we be separating ourselves, cleansing ourselves from all filthiness? Yeah. Okay. So if there are those who decide they want to stay filthy, am I supposed to stay with them or am I supposed to perfect holiness? Perfecting is what? Maturing. I'm supposed to be becoming more and more holy. Holy like who? Like God. And there are those who refuse to become holy. They don't want to, they laugh and scoff at holiness. I have to separate from them because I need to go on unto perfection. And lastly, here, Ephesians chapter 5, verse 7. Be not ye therefore partakers with them. Okay, so there are certain I can't be a partaker with, I can't join up with, I can't participate with. Okay, verse 8, for ye were, past tense, ye were sometimes darkness, but now ye are light in the Lord. So you're not who you used to be, you're different, so walk like it. Walk as children of light. If you're no longer in darkness, then don't walk like you're in darkness, right? He's saying, you come out from that, there's a difference. Verse 9, for the fruit of the Spirit is in all goodness and righteousness and truth, proving what is acceptable unto the Lord. Oh, if something is acceptable unto the Lord, that means there are some things that are unacceptable to the Lord. And our job is to prove what is acceptable, meaning I'm supposed to find out what's acceptable to God, and that's how I'm supposed to live. I'm not supposed to stay with what I know is unacceptable to the Lord. Verse 11, and have no fellowship with the unfruitful works of darkness, but rather reprove them. Yeah. We're supposed to be correcting those things that are wrong, not fellowshipping with what's wrong. Now, all that tonight is to say, we are separatists. Your pastor is. And if someone calls me that, I'll wear it proudly. I'm a separatist. Why? Because I believe that in the Bible teaches us to live separate lives. Personal separation, ecclesiastical, between churches, we're going to have separation. But sometimes even within the church, we're going to have to practice some separation. Now, again, folks, that doesn't mean that we have to be mean to each other. It just means that we recognize that some people are disorderly. And I'll say, new Christians, please be patient with them. They haven't been taught yet. They're not being disorderly. They don't know better. But you've been in church here for several years and you're still being disorderly. Don't be surprised if people don't want to get closer to you. Unless they're also disorderly. Boy, it didn't take me long when I got to Bible college to figure out that not everybody in Bible college was there for a good reason. I told my children, I remember all my children, but Christian, when he left, I said, look, man, you're going to find out not everybody's there is spiritual. And he found it out quick. And in the church, not everybody's going to be a good Christian. And you can't let that hold you back. You go on to perfection.
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0: book that you carry to church. What is it? It's a Bible, you say? Well, what's the Bible? Why do you Christians make such a big deal about the Bible? Isn't the Bible simply a collection of Hebrew history and folk stories? Psalm 119, verse 73, "Thy hands have made me and fashioned me. Give me understanding that I may learn thy commandments." The Bible is simply an owner's manual or a user's guide for this body and this life. Why don't we look in the book more when we're troubleshooting our own lives? Preventing problems, of course, is the best way to do it, and the Bible can give ample guidance in that area, but the precious Word of God also gives plenty of insight into maintenance when things are already broken. God has given us an owner's manual for life. It tells how to function happily in this life. It tells how to acquire a guaranteed ticket for the next life. And it tells how to reach the heavenly customer service department. It's in the book. Take a look. Something to think about.
1: Why do people love International Baptist Church? 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They will tell you.
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3: 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They are fundamental, friendly, loving, and kind. They also stand for what's right and exhort you to stand with them.
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Jalen Flores in Philippians chapter 4 verse 4 says, "Rejoice in the Lord always, and again I say, rejoice." 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

How do you do? According to some people, there are only two things in life you can count on, death and taxes. And that's what worried the man in our story. But there was a third area in his life that he desperately wanted to be sure about. Hoping wasn't good enough. He needed certainty, which he found when his heart and mind and life were unshackled. Unshackled, dramatizing true life stories, is produced in Chicago by Pacific Garden Mission. What kind of people are homeless? Well, these days, even college graduates seek refuge in public shelters. And the most famous man who ever lived was homeless. And he said, "The foxes have holes, and the birds of the air have nests, but the Son of Man hath not where to lay his head." And that's why Pacific Garden Mission has been open for more than 114 years, providing refuge to people living on the street. The mission offers more than food, clothing, and a safe place to sleep, although that's the first step. Medical and dental care are available too, and everything is freely given. In order to break the cycle of despair, the homeless need good counsel, and the mission offers that without charge as well. Counselors turn discouragement into hope and open the door to a new life. Now for broadcast around the earth, here is program number 2155 in the series Unshackled, the program that makes you face yourself and think.

0: I'm sure. Turn your guns.
1: Give me a bearing.
0: I'm looking. That hill over there. Oh, man!
1: Hang on, buddy. Corbin! Corbin!
2: As the gunner on the PT boat watched his buddies lose their lives, he began to wonder, what if I'm next? Where will I spend eternity? He had grown up thinking he knew the answer to that question, but warfare made him doubtful. This is Milton Hack's true story of winning that war and being unshackled.
3: I'm Milton Hack. I was born and raised in Duluth, Minnesota. My family was pretty religious, baptizing me when I was 8 days old and sending me to church school to learn the doctrines of their faith. I never had any problems growing up, but my folks ran a dairy farm, and by the time I was a teenager, I knew I didn't want to be a dairy farmer.
4: Time to get up, Milton! Uh-oh, do I hear a spider growling?
3: Aw, Dad, cut it out. It's too early to get up.
4: The cows don't think so.
3: What do cows know?
4: Not much, but they still need to be milked.
3: I'm not going to be a farmer like you. It's too early in the morning, too late at night, and too hard in between.
4: So what are you going to do?
3: Oh, I don't know. When I get out of high school, I think I'll go into the Navy.
4: Ah, there's a war going on, you know.
3: I already talked to the draft board. They told me I could get a deferment if I worked on another farm. But I don't want to.
4: Well, don't tell your mother that. She cried when you got your 1A classification.
3: At least it'll get me off the farm.
4: There are a lot worse things than farming.
3: Although World War II was raging, I was eager to get out into the world. And when I was 18, I chose the Navy. What a shock. My first day in the barracks, I listened as more than 100 men were milling around, cursing, telling dirty jokes, using filthy language. My folks were very religious and wouldn't allow me to talk like that. Right then, I figured if anything happened and all of us died, at least I'd go to heaven because I tried to live a good life. One day in the barracks, I saw a man reading alone. Takes a lot of guts to read a Bible in the barracks.
5: Not when you're born again.
3: What do you mean, born again?
5: Born of the Spirit. My sins are forgiven, and I'm on my way to heaven.
3: Man, you're crazy. You can't possibly know where you're going to spend eternity. How do you know whether you're going to be in heaven or hell?
5: Because I'm saved. My parents were missionaries in Africa, so I grew up hearing the gospel. But hearing is not believing. One day I realized I was a lost sinner. So I confessed my sins and received Christ as my Savior.
3: That doesn't guarantee you a place in heaven.
5: Sure does, son. 1 John 5:11-12. And this is the record, that God hath given to us eternal life, and this life is in his Son. He that hath the Son hath life, and he that hath not the Son of God hath not life.
3: I told him I had hoped I was saved because of specific things I had done. But he kept saying, "You must be born again." I stormed away in a huff and uttered my first spontaneous prayer. "Lord, this barracks isn't big enough for the two of us. Get one of us out of here quick." Shortly after that, I was transferred to Rhode Island for training in PT boats. I got a weekend pass and went sightseeing. Right away, I ran into two girls who were handing out some kind of pamphlets.
6: Hello, are you saved?
3: Yes, I am saved. Say, is it weather around here this beautiful all the time? I just got transferred from the Northwest, and this is great. Looks like a lot of other sailors like this park, too.
6: You told me you were saved. I'm interested. I'd like to know how it happened.
3: Well, I grew up hearing the gospel, but hearing isn't believing. One day I realized I was a lost sinner, confessed my sins, and received Christ as my Savior.
6: That's a good testimony. I'd like to invite you to our chapel on Sunday evening. We have a testimony meeting that I think you'd enjoy.
3: Well, okay.
6: I'll give you directions. Oh, by the way, my name's Marge.
3: I had lied and given that sailor's testimony as my own, and now I was cornered. I didn't have to go to her chapel, but I was interested in her as well as her faith. So I went and listened as four brothers gave their testimony, and I felt more confused than ever. Each one of them told about a specific time when they repented of their sins and turned to Christ. I thought, if these people are right, maybe I am on my way to hell. So I began reading a pocket New Testament the chaplain had given me. When I got new orders, I went back to see Marge.
6: So you're being transferred out?
3: To California. From there, who knows?
6: We hardly got to know each other, but I'm glad we met.
3: If you give me your address, I'll write to you.
6: I'd like that.
3: I'm glad I met you too, Marge.
6: I'll be praying for you.
3: By then it was 1943, and I ended up on a PT boat in the Philippines, where we were fighting to regain the islands from the enemy. Because the war was intense and life was uncertain, most of the men drank and gambled compulsively.
7: He's always sit under the apple tree with anyone else but me.
8: Hey, Milt, come on over and join us.
9: No, thanks.
8: You just get off duty?
9: Yeah. What's the latest scuttlebutt?
8: More island hopping. Our task force is on schedule liberating the Philippines. Here, have some torpedo juice.
9: No, I think I'll get some sack time.
8: It'll help you sleep.
9: I don't need any help in sleeping.
8: Man, I do. You never know when they'll attack. You gotta eat, drink, and be merry. Tomorrow you may be dead.
9: Yeah, that's what bothers me.
3: The temptation was strong to go along with the crowd and drink, but I saw what booze was doing to other sailors, and still the question haunted me. What if I died in combat? Would God have me? Life was uncertain, and life after death was even more dubious, so I couldn't take any chances. I had to live a moral life out of fear, if not out of conviction. Every time I lost a buddy to the war, my anxiety grew. What if I were next?
8: Hey, take a look through my binoculars. What do you see?
9: Nothing. Wait, is that an island?
8: It's been 3 days since we left Lady. Maybe that's Mindoro.
9: Man, I hope so. I hear we lost 2 more ships.
8: Where'd you hear that? From Tokyo Rose?
9: You heard that explosion last night? That was one of them.
8: Man, the Japs seem to be everywhere at once.
9: 12 ships sunk. Makes me nervous.
8: We're almost there.
9: So what? Every island is crawling with them. Mindoro won't be any different.
8: Here we go again!
9: Look, the tender's been hit!
8: Oh no, not the mother ship!
9: There goes our supplies!
8: And here come the Zeros! Man your guns!
3: As more and more of my friends lost their lives, I lost more and more confidence in my salvation. I kept thinking, what if I'm next? All my religious training didn't seem to provide any answers. I felt doomed and didn't know what to do about it. Then one day, I was on twin 50 caliber guns, and my buddy was standing beside me with binoculars. Gunfire from shore began hitting our PT boat.
9: Where's it coming from?
8: Over there, in that hilly area. Turn your guns! No!
9: Oh, no! Corman! Corman!
3: Shot in the chest, my buddy fell to the deck beside me. I was seeing firsthand how fragile life was and how quickly it was snuffed out. Once I had felt smug and superior, sure that my best efforts had earned me a place in God's heart. Now I felt vulnerable. What if I wasn't good enough?
2: In a moment, Milton will tell us how a song in his heart changed his life and made him good enough. You've heard these true stories come to life on Unshackled. Now you can see one of them come to life. Here's Dave Saulnier, superintendent of Pacific Garden Mission, to tell you more.
10: That's a good description of our comic book based on Jack Martin's true story that was first broadcast on Unshackled. The testimony comes to life through beautiful illustrations by New York artist Bill Waters, which tell the compelling and tragic story of a man broken by loneliness and drugs.
2: Well, it certainly is an appealing way to share a testimony, isn't it?
10: These realistic and dramatic drawings are guaranteed to attract people of all ages. Young people especially like comic books, but this is beautiful artwork, which everyone appreciates. And this comic book has an inspirational message of God's love and grace at work in a man's life. So it's a great way to share the gospel with some lost soul. Those who might not bother to read a tract or booklet would find it hard to turn away from this little book. It's a gem. First, the comic book shows how the Lord transformed Jack Martin's life. Then it tells how anyone can receive Christ and live a new life.
2: So it's a good way to evangelize for those who are new at sharing their faith.
10: Or even those who are experienced. We all know people who won't listen to the good news, but who would be drawn to these expressive pictures. And the best part is, we offer this comic book free for the asking. It's our gift to you, and it's small enough to carry in your pocket or purse, ready to give to someone else.
2: And all you have to do is write to Pacific Garden Mission, Chicago, Illinois, 60605. Ask for the comic book. We want you to have it, and we hope you'll share it with others. That's Pacific Garden Mission, Chicago, Illinois, 60605.
3: Our PT boat was docked at Sarmar Island in the Philippines when there was an announcement over the public address system about a Bible study in the base chapel that evening. I decided to go. There were only four or five of us in the audience, listening to a young man about my age who was teaching from Ephesians.
11: So we've seen in chapter 1 how God made provision to adopt us as his children. And he laid his plans for us before he laid the foundation of the world. And since there was no way for sinful man to come back to God, verse 7 tells us he provided the means. You got it, Christ Jesus. In whom we have redemption through his blood, the forgiveness of sins according to the riches of his grace. Remember that grace is getting something you don't deserve, like adoption as sons. And mercy is not getting something you do deserve, death. Salvation, then, is a gift from God, a gift of grace and mercy. We all deserve death for our sins, but chapter 2, verse 4 says, "But God, who is rich in mercy, for his great love wherewith he loved us, even when we were dead in sins, hath quickened us together with Christ." Verse 8 continues, "For by grace are ye saved through faith, and that not of yourselves, it is the gift of God, not of works, lest any man should boast." A gift is something that costs you nothing, nothing. But it cost God dearly. It cost Christ Jesus his life. All we have to do is thank him.

0: After the meeting, they invited me to join them in the morning for devotions after chow. So I agreed to go. The next morning, the gospel was explained again. And then we all got down on our knees to pray. Each one of them offered a prayer of thanksgiving for the Lord Jesus Christ, for salvation and peace with God. I had none of those things. When it was my turn to pray, I didn't know what to say. Finally, I spoke, confessing with my mouth what I finally understood and believed in my heart. Thank you, Lord, for saving my soul. Thank you, Lord, for making me whole. Thank you, Lord, for giving to me thy great salvation, so rich, so free. I stood up rejoicing, knowing my sins were forgiven. At last I had peace with God, and I was good enough to spend eternity in heaven, not because of anything I had done, but because of what Christ had done. He took my sins upon himself and gave me his righteousness. I went back to the PT boat and wrote a letter to Mom and Dad, telling them about my salvation. Weeks went by.
1: Have you heard from your parents yet, Milt?
0: I had several letters from them, but they never mentioned my faith in the Lord. It's really strange.
1: Don't worry about it. Sometimes parents have a hard time accepting their kids' born-again experience.
0: Marge wrote to me, though. Hmm? She's delighted that I know the Lord. I told her I lied about my testimony when we first met.
1: Yeah, lying comes naturally to the old man. But it sure feels unnatural when you have the Spirit of God in you, huh?
0: Well, now I have my own testimony. I know I'm saved and I'm on my way to heaven. And I'm not afraid of death anymore. I understand why Paul said in Philippians 1:21, "For to me to live is Christ, and to die is gain."
1: Keep telling others. Don't ever be afraid to tell the gospel. Remember what Paul wrote in Romans 1:16. "For I am not ashamed of the gospel of Christ, for it is the power of God unto salvation to everyone that believeth, to the Jew first and also to the Greek."
0: I began to notice how hard it is to live for Christ, especially during wartime. One night I ran into the sailor I had argued with during training and whose testimony I had borrowed. He was drinking and gambling. Say, remember me? We had quite an argument back in Boston about salvation.
2: Yeah, I have nothing to say to you.
0: I just wanted you to know that you were right. I got saved recently.
2: Oh, good. Now leave me alone, boy.
0: I knew he hadn't lost his salvation, but he had lost his joy and the courage to share his faith. I saw that it was important to fellowship with other Christians, so I continued to go to Bible study. One day I came up through the hatch from below deck carrying my pocket New Testament, and the captain and crew were celebrating.
3: Oh, hey, you guys! Hide your cans of beer. Reverend Hack is coming to
4: you. You hear that, guys?
5: Hey, Hack, pray for us so we don't get too drunk tonight.
0: Men, unless you repent your sin and believe in the Lord Jesus Christ as Savior, you're on your way to hell.
3: Hey, that's the best sermon I ever heard.
5: Yeah, short and sweet. You tell it, preacher.
0: And Skipper, that goes for you, too. I knew I'd overstepped my bounds with that last comment, so I turned and went to Bible study. But I couldn't concentrate. I decided to stay away from the ship until the last minute when curfew ended, hoping to avoid all those drinking guys. As I approached the ship, the guard stopped me.
6: Permission to come aboard, sir.
7: Now, show me your ID, sailor.
6: Yes, sir.
7: Hack, the skipper has a message for you. He wants to see you in his room at 0800 tomorrow morning.
6: I know. I know all about it.
0: I didn't sleep all night, wondering what was in store. At the very least, I figured my pay would be cut drastically. 8 o'clock finally came, and I knocked on his door.
8: Come in. Sit down. I want to talk to you about what happened last night.
6: Yes, sir, I know.
8: Now, when I was 16 years old, I went to a Christian summer camp, and I received the Lord as my Savior. And for a number of years, I was the happiest person in the world, but When I joined the Navy, well, something happened. Now, you would probably never guess that I ever professed to be a Christian, would you?
6: No, sir.
8: Well, I want to tell you that I'm sorry for what I did to you last night. And I want to tell you that I'm happy to have a Christian who's not afraid to stand up for Christ on my boat. Now, I've been looking over your records, and I see that you haven't had a promotion for some while. I'm going to send to headquarters a recommendation for promotion. It'll be about a month or two, and you'll have another stripe.
6: Thank you, sir. So I learned to stand firm for Christ no matter what the cost might be. In 1945, the war finally ended, and I went back home to see my parents in Minnesota. We had a great visit until I began to talk about my salvation experience.
4: You never answered my letters telling you about Jesus and how he changed my life.
9: We'd better not talk about that, son.
4: But, Dad, knowing Jesus Christ is the greatest thing that's ever happened to me. All my life I wanted assurance that I was saved, and now I have it.
10: It's a false religion that insists you have assurance of salvation. You can't be sure your sins are forgiven. How arrogant to say you're going to heaven. No one can know that.
4: Dad, the Bible tells us all these things. 2 Peter 3:9 says that the Lord is not willing that any should perish, but that all should come to repentance. God wants us to be saved and have assurance of salvation. 1 John 5:13, these things have I written unto you that believe on the name of the Son of God, that ye may know that ye have eternal life, and that ye may believe on the name of the Son of God. He promises eternal life to those who put their faith in Christ.
10: Either you give up this strange religion or get out of my house.
4: I can't give up the Lord.
10: Then get out! I don't want to have anything to do with you.
4: Okay, Dad. I'll go. But I'm going to take my Savior with me.
0: I went to see Marge. We had been writing letters throughout the war, and we're now serious about our relationship.
11: You don't think your parents will come to our wedding, then?
0: No. They don't want to have anything to do with me.
11: That must really hurt.
0: Yeah, but God will work it out. All I can do is pray for them.
11: Jesus said in Matthew 10:37, "He that loveth father or mother more than me is not worthy of me, and he that loveth son or daughter more than me is not worthy of me."
0: Marge and I were married, and a few years later, our son was born. We still didn't see my parents, but Dad started writing letters. Then, God called me into the ministry. I talked to Marge about it.
11: I can tell something is on your mind.
0: Marge, God is calling me to be a missionary in the Philippines, so I need to get prepared.
11: Oh, I think it's a wonderful idea.
0: I've always loved the Philippine people, and I've been praying for the opportunity to go back and share the gospel with them.
11: So that's why you're getting these Bible college catalogs in the mail.
0: Well, we'll have to go back to school, and it'll be a long haul.
11: Oh, by the way, we got a letter from your father today. He seems to be softening a bit.
0: Maybe he wants to see his grandson and granddaughter. Many people were praying for my parents, and my father continued to write, but never about spiritual things. Finally, after 6 years, he invited us to visit.
10: Oh, Milton, come in, come in. Oh, this must be my grandson.
0: And this is Marge.
11: And here's your granddaughter.
10: Oh, well. Isn't it wonderful to see everyone? You know, we've been attending a little church you might like to visit.
0: We'd like that, Dad.
10: Well, the meeting starts at 9. Be sure and be ready.
0: In his own time, God brought our family back together.
6: Slowly, my parents changed their attitudes, and eventually, both Mom and Dad believed Christ as Savior and Lord. After 12 years of preparation, Marge and I went to the Philippines in 1959. We served the Lord for 30 years, preaching the gospel, planting churches, and evangelizing. We started 14 New Testament churches in the province of Pampanga, and all are now self-sufficient. God is faithful.
7: Milton Hack and his wife Marge returned to the U.S. in 1989, where they now live, traveling throughout the Midwest, teaching in conferences. The man who once doubted his place in God's kingdom has no doubts now because he knows the King personally, and his place is secure. 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

We hope you'll write to us today and tell us that you enjoy these programs. Your letters do mean a great deal to us. And ask others to listen as well. And also remember to let the manager of this station know that you appreciate Unshackled. This is program number 2155. Heard in the true story of Milton Hack were Dan Frick, Jack Bivens, Howard Friedland, P.J. Burns, Catherine Way, and Art Fox. Original music, Lucille Becker. Sound, Nicoloisio. Engineer, Ed Webb. Script, Kenitha Gabler. 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
1: You started out as a tiny speck, smaller than a period at the end of the sentence. In this tiny speck was all the information that would ever be needed to control every aspect of your growth, to make sure your ears got on each side of your head, to make sure your nose was above your mouth so you could smell your food and enhance the taste as you ate it, to make sure your legs grew at exactly the right rate. Otherwise, they might call you Eileen. God did a remarkable job. In this tiny speck was also enough information even determine how your children would look someday, and you thought your computer was small. My goodness, God put all this in a tiny cell. He did a whole lot of work programming you before you were born. Maybe, just maybe, He had plans for what He wanted you to do after you were born. Maybe you ought to read the manual. I call the manual the Bible. Maybe you ought to get in touch with God. His area code is on your knees. Maybe it'd be good if you checked with Him periodically to make sure you're doing exactly what He put you here to do. This is Pete Cowling.
2: To illustrate the problem of going through life without God, Amazing Alan will attempt to disarm this bomb without a manual.
3: Not to worry, guys. Everyone knows you always cut the red wire.
2: Okay, Alan. Everyone behind the cement walls. And action.
3: Yellow, green, blue. Guys, there's no red wire. What do I do?
2: Whatever feels right, Alan.
3: Whatever feels right?
2: Just do what's right for you, Alan.
3: Well, if I would have designed this bomb, I would have put in a red wire.
2: That's the point, Alan. We didn't design life either. That's why we need God.
3: Ha-ha! Here's a red wire! I knew I could do this on my own!
2: The Bible is our owner's manual. It gives us practical instruction on how to live life.
3: There's got to be a better way to make these points, guys.
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1: Psalm 32, verse 9. Be ye not as the horse or as the mule, which have no understanding, whose mouth must be held in with bit and bridle. God says that these animals have no understanding and that they must be forced to obey by means of a rod between their teeth called a bit and a bridle of rope or leather around their head. We understand that. We've ridden horses or we walk dogs on a leash or we put our animals in a crate when we take them to the vet. But listen again to the verse. God tells us not to be comparable to the horse or mule. Listen, be ye not as the horse or as the mule, which have no understanding, whose mouth must be held in with bit and bridle. Does your boss or teacher or parent or spouse or coach or teacher have to make you do right? God says that if they do, you're on the same level as a horse. Something to think about.
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0: 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Just ask them, they will tell you.
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0: 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Just ask them. 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
0: 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In Mark 16:15, Jesus said to his disciples, "Go ye into all the world and preach the gospel to every creature." 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

0: Did you know science has limitations? Did you know science can only study that which can be perceived by an unregenerate man? What does that mean? It means real simply, if you can't see it, hear it, smell it, touch it, or taste it, how do you even know it's there? So science is limited by our sensory perception. Everybody knows there are things you can't see, there are things you can't hear, there are things you can't smell. Boy, we are very, very limited. Did you know God's not limited? Science has a limitation. Science has a second limitation. Science has no absolutes. Everything in science is relative. As you're driving your bus down from Chicago on the weekend, you say to a bus kid, sit still. At the same time you say that, the bus is going 45 miles an hour. The rotational speed of the Earth at this latitude is 700 miles an hour, and the Earth is rotating about the sun at 200,000 miles an hour. You say, sit still. All you can do is you want him to sit still with regard to the seat. All science can do is relative measurements. It has no absolutes. This is Pete Cowling.
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All scripture portions are from the King James Version of the Bible. And now, today's proverb. Today's Light for Your Pathway comes from Proverbs chapter 14. Every wise woman buildeth her house, but the foolish plucketh it down with her hands. He that walketh in his uprightness feareth the Lord, but he that is perverse in his ways despiseth him. In the mouth of the foolish is a rod of pride, but the lips of the wise shall preserve them. Where no oxen are, the crib is clean, but much increase is by the strength of the ox. A faithful witness will not lie, but a false witness will utter lies. A scorner seeketh wisdom, and findeth it not, but knowledge is easy unto him that understandeth. Go from the presence of a foolish man, when thou perceivest not in him the lips of knowledge. The wisdom of the prudent is to understand his way, but the folly of fools is deceit. Fools make a mock at sin, but among the righteous there is favor. The heart knoweth his own bitterness, and a stranger doth not intermeddle with his joy. The house of the wicked shall be overthrown, but the tabernacle of the upright shall flourish. There is a way which seemeth right unto a man, but the end thereof are the ways of death. Even in laughter the heart is sorrowful, and the end of that myrrh is heaviness. The backslider in heart shall be filled with his own ways, and a good man shall be satisfied from himself. The simple believeth every word, but the prudent man looketh well to his going. A wise man feareth and departeth from evil, but the fool rageth and is confident. He that is soon angry dealeth foolishly, and a man of wicked devices is hated. The simple inherit folly, but the prudent are crowned with knowledge. The evil bow before the good, and the wicked at the gates of the righteous. The poor is hated even of his own neighbor, but the rich hath many friends. He that despiseth his neighbor sinneth, but he that hath mercy on the poor, happy is he. Do they not err that devise evil? But mercy and truth shall be to them that devise good. In all labor there is profit, but the talk of the lips tendeth only to penury. The crown of the wise is their riches, but the foolishness of fools is folly. A true witness delivereth souls, but a deceitful witness speaketh lies. In the fear of the Lord is strong confidence, and his children shall have a place of refuge. The fear of the Lord is a fountain of life to depart from the snares of death. In the multitude of people is the king's honor, but in the want of people is the destruction of the prince. He that is slow to wrath is of great understanding, but he that is hasty of spirit exalteth folly. A sound heart is the life of the flesh, but envy the rottenness of the bones. He that oppresseth the poor reproacheth his maker, but he that honoreth him hath mercy on the poor. The wicked is driven away in his wickedness, but the righteous hath hope in his death. Wisdom resteth in the heart of him that hath understanding, but that which is in the midst of fools is made known. Righteousness exalteth a nation, but sin is a reproach to any people. The king's favor is toward a wise servant, but his wrath is against him that causeth shame. We trust that the power of God's Word on today's edition of Light for Your Pathway was a blessing. Tune in again to Light for Your Pathway.

0: What would you do if you knew that Jesus were to come today? We took to the street to ask people what they thought about Jesus' return.
1: For me, I'll ask for forgiveness for all the things that I did wrong. Or I'll apologize sa mga tao nga nakahimo ko something dili mayo. And also, I'll kind of cherish all the moments nga ako ma-spend with my family and loved ones.
2: Ana jud kay kuan gud Ginoo gud na siya, so dapat na kay buhaton ana. 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
3: Yeah, i-change po na ako ang life, then mag-enjoy po ko sa unsay na anak ko karon para makita po nila kung unsay kabut-an na naasa ko ang kuan.
4: So, as for me, I would contradict to what they're saying. I wouldn't change a thing since my belief is firm to the Lord our God. And I want to ask for forgiveness. This school is very hectic schedules. We have limited time to pray to the Lord and to go to the church. And that is one way that I really hate about this year since I really want the Lord to guide me. And I also want Him to see my efforts.
0: Don't go away. Coming up, we will see how God's word answers that question.

0: A little while ago, we asked the question, what would you do if you knew that Jesus were to come today? We heard many answers, but the Bible should be our authority for every question. This is Theo Amante with the Bible answer to that question. Well, the Bible says in Acts chapter 1 verses 9 through 11, and when he had spoken these things, while they beheld, he, Jesus, was taken up, and a cloud received him out of their sight. And while they looked steadfastly toward heaven as he went up, behold, two men stood by them in white apparel, which also said, ye men of Galilee, why stand ye gazing up into heaven? This same Jesus, which is taken up from you into heaven, shall so come in like manner as ye have seen him go into heaven. Christ's second coming has been a truth that has brought comfort and encouragement to many Christians throughout the years. He first came as a suffering Savior. The Son of God became a man in order to save us from the penalty of sin, death. Death seemed to have been victorious, but after 3 days in the grave, he arose. Then Jesus wanted to solidify in the hearts and minds of his disciples that he had risen. These men would go on to preach his death, burial, and resurrection, so they needed to be 100% convinced that Jesus had risen. He ascended back into heaven, and the promise is that he will return the same way. In Acts chapter 1 verse 11, this same Jesus, which is taken up from you into heaven, shall so come in like manner as ye have seen him go into heaven. In Matthew chapter 24 verse 44, therefore be ye also ready, for in such an hour as ye think not, the Son of Man cometh. You will find in God's word that Jesus will literally come back for us. A timeline of events are to happen once believers are raptured and called up to be with him. The question is, when? There is no exact date and time, and Jesus warns us of those who try to predict his coming. If you were guaranteed tomorrow that Christ would come back, what would you change? What would you do differently? How does that affect how you live your life today? Maybe you've been putting off that decision to accept Jesus Christ as your personal Savior. Maybe you've been putting off that decision to come regularly to church services. Maybe you've been choosing your sin and your vices over Jesus Christ. And maybe you've been neglecting him because of a busy schedule and think that he'll understand why you're too busy for him. In Mark chapter 13 verses 33 through 37, take ye heed, watch and pray, for ye know not when the time is. For the Son of Man is as a man taking a far journey, who left his house, and gave authority to his servants, and to every man his work, and commanded the porter to watch. Watch ye therefore, for ye know not when the master of the house cometh, at even, or at midnight, or at the cock crowing, or in the morning, lest coming suddenly he find you sleeping. And what I say unto you, I say unto all, watch. Parents know what it's like to leave their home for a while. They leave a chore or a task for the kids to do, only to find out when they return that the job wasn't done. How disappointing is that? Will Jesus be disappointed in you? In Matthew chapter 24, verses 45 through 46, who then is a faithful and wise servant, whom his Lord hath made ruler over his household, to give them meat in due season? Blessed is that servant whom his Lord, when he cometh, shall find so doing. It's not enough to just be busy. You need to make sure that you are doing what Jesus would have you to do. You might get busy, but for your own personal ambitions. Many people want to attach Christ or Christian to what they are doing, but Jesus cannot recognize what you're doing. In Matthew chapter 7 verse 22 to 23, many will say to me in that day, Lord, Lord, have we not prophesied in thy name, and in thy name have cast out devils, and in thy name done many wonderful works? And then will I profess unto them, I never knew you. Depart from me, ye that work iniquity. Jesus is coming back. and He wants to find faithful and wise servants. You can hear, "Well done, thou good and faithful servant," but only if you have done well according to what He would have you to do. Or else you will hear these words, "Thou wicked and slothful servant." Jesus established the church and gave us pastors to help us in the way that we should go. You need the church to help you and your family to hear, "Well done." What if it were today? Will you be ready? Keep tuning into the station for more help from the Bible, because the Bible has the answer.
1: Philippians 2:5 tells us, "Let this mind be in you, which was also in Christ Jesus." What is the mind of Christ? Submission. Matthew 4:5 tells us, "Then the devil taketh him up into the holy city, and setteth him on a pinnacle of the temple, and saith unto him, If thou be the Son of God, cast thyself down. For it is written, He shall give his angels charge concerning thee, and in their hands they shall bear thee up, lest at any time thou dash thy foot against a stone. Jesus said unto him, It is written again, Thou shalt not tempt the Lord thy God." Submission is the act of yielding to power or authority. It is acknowledging that your position or role is beneath that of another, and therefore you do not push your will, but submit to the will of the authority above you. The devil 3 times tried to tempt Jesus after he had fasted for 40 days. He figured that he could catch Jesus at a weak point in his flesh and tempt Jesus to give in to desires of the flesh. Jesus responded to these temptations with the word of God each time. It was a huge statement to Satan that Jesus had no intention of rebelling against God the Father, who he was in submission to. Satan's tactics are always the same. He's not trying to get you to give allegiance to him. He just wants you to give up your allegiance to God. He wants you to do your own will so that you are like Satan instead of like Christ, who did the will of the Father. Satan always tries to drive a wedge between followers and their leaders. He attempts to get you to question anything about authority. He wants you to distrust authority. The devil was tempting Jesus here to put God to the test, to tempt God. Jesus' response, "Thou shalt not tempt the Lord thy God." God does not need to be tested, but trusted. Not challenged, but obeyed. Whenever we question God or doubt God, we have lifted ourselves up higher than God. We become the judge of God and his decisions, as if he must answer to us instead of us answering to him. O believer, I beg you, put yourself under his hand and seek to do only his will. Do not give yourself permission to do anything that God has not authorized you to do. Parents, teach your children to understand their proper place and to respect those in authority. We are not supposed to throw off authority just because we do not agree with authority. God honors obedience. Teach your children to seek permission, not to give themselves permission. This is a good practice for their life as a child of God. We are to have the mind of Christ. That mind includes submission.
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May I ask you a serious question? Maybe the most important question you could ever be asked. It has to do with the reality of life and death, and what will happen to you when you die. Can you honestly say that you know for certain where you will spend eternity? Before you dismiss the question, I beg you, don't turn away from such an important matter. Would you consider, for just a moment, what the Bible, God's words to man, tells us? The Bible teaches us that in the beginning, God created the heavens and the earth. His power is so wonderful that all he had to do was speak, and things came into being. He created this world and everything in it. On the sixth day of creation, he made man and breathed life into man. God placed the man, Adam, and the wife that he gave him, Eve, into a perfect garden called Eden. They were free to enjoy the fruit of the garden. There was only one rule: to not eat the fruit of a particular tree. Their disobedience made them sinners, and because we are sons and daughters of Adam and Eve, we too are sinners by nature. Romans chapter 3 verse 10 says, "As it is written, there is none righteous, no, not one." And Romans chapter 3 verse 23 tells us, "For all have sinned and come short of the glory of God." We are all sinners. I didn't say that to condemn you. The truth is, we are already under condemnation for our sin. I share this news with you because those in danger need to be warned. If you die as a sinner, the Bible is very clear that the penalty is separation from God forever in the lake of fire and brimstone. Romans 6:23 begins with, "For the wages of sin is death." Revelation chapter 20 verse 14 says, "And death and hell were cast into the lake of fire. This is the second death. And whosoever was not found written in the book of life was cast into the lake of fire." As sinners, we do not deserve heaven. We cannot earn heaven, no matter how much good we try to do. We are already damaged by sin, and that is damage that we cannot repair or make right on our own. All men are sinners, and all men must die because of sin. Romans chapter 5 verse 12, "Wherefore, as by one man sin entered into the world, and death by sin, and so death passed upon all men, for that all have sinned." Adam's sin has gotten all of us into a world of trouble. But just as his sin has damaged us all, there is one whose life can make us new and acceptable to God. That one man is Jesus Christ. Jesus is God, come in the flesh, born of a virgin, so that he would not be a son of Adam, but the son of God. He is perfect and holy, and yet his life was given for us on the cross as our substitute. His death was the payment for our sin. Only he could make the payment for us because he had no payment to make for himself. Romans chapter 5 verse 8 tells us, "But God commendeth his love toward us, in that, while we were yet sinners, Christ died for us." He made the full payment for your sin, and then after 3 days, Jesus arose from the dead. He conquered sin and death so that never again could it enslave us and take us to hell. Again, Romans 6:23 says, "For the wages of sin is death, but the gift of God is eternal life through Jesus Christ our Lord." Eternal life is a gift, paid for by Jesus. It is freely available to anyone who will receive it. The way to receive that eternal life is by believing. It is faith, not our works, that God exchanges for righteousness. The Apostle Paul wrote Ephesians chapter 2 verse 8, "For by grace are ye saved through faith, and that not of yourselves. It is the gift of God, not of works, lest any man should boast." God takes our work out of salvation so that we cannot depend on ourselves to be saved. We have a choice: to accept or reject his offer of eternal life.
Nobody can make that choice for you. Each man, woman, and child must decide for themselves if they will or will not be saved by believing on Jesus Christ. Jesus did everything for you. There is nothing for you to do but believe it. That belief is called repentance in the Bible. It is a change of mind or change of belief. Whatever it is you have been trusting, beside Jesus alone cannot save you. You need to change your belief to be only Jesus. His death, burial, and resurrection alone can purchase your salvation. There is no church or religion that can save you. There is no amount of good works that can save you. There is no amount of money that can buy your salvation. Salvation is not based upon your race, finances, or education. Everyone has to get saved the same way, rich or poor, healthy or sick, wise or unwise. It is only through Jesus Christ that anyone can be saved. The book of Acts, chapter 4, verse 12 in our Bible says, "Neither is there salvation in any other, for there is none other name under heaven given among men whereby we must be saved." My friend, if you have made the decision to put your trust in Jesus only to save you, would you do that right now? We do not know when we will die, but we will die, and then it will be too late. Would you now accept Jesus Christ as your personal Savior? He loves you and wants to save you today. He did for you what you cannot do for yourself. Will you receive His gift of eternal life?

0: Samson had a mom and dad who sought God's wisdom. They wanted to be taught from God how to raise these children. As far as we can tell, they did it right. They cared about who he married, but he wouldn't listen. Who his friends were, but he wouldn't listen. He chose wrong. Let me say to you, but don't give up. Many who depart return. Not all. Some never come back. But many who have departed do return.
1: 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When children fail, when you have done everything God wants you to do regarding your children and still they go astray, remember that God is not punishing you. Pray for them.
0: Parents, you can make sure your kids have godly examples in you. They can be in the house of God faithfully. You can discipline them and teach them to obey from the time that they're young, and you've done good. And if they choose to go astray, parents, hear me, it does not mean that God is punishing you. Again, that's where the devil would love to come and say, oh, you got a wayward child, God's punishing you because of something. Don't you believe that? If you've done right, you've done everything that you know to do, you sought counsel, you fought, you've done right, and a child goes astray, God is not punishing you. See, God doesn't make your children do wrong as a punishment to anyone. God doesn't make children or anyone do wrong. If children do wrong, it's their choice. They did it. And you can't spend the rest of your life blaming yourself as if it's my fault they're doing that. No, they chose. They chose. They knew better. If they knew the difference between right and wrong and they chose wrong, mom, dad, they chose. They chose. If a child grows up and chooses to do wrong, it's the child's fault, especially when that child has been taught what is right. Now, they may try to make you feel guilty, and they may tell other people it's your fault. Don't listen to that. Don't believe the accusations. The devil is an accuser. Those are his words. He comes around accusing people. Oh, it's Beeman's fault. He wants to turn us against someone else. The person who's done wrong always seems to want to blame someone else. And be careful you don't start believing the accusations that are made against yourself even when you've done what you knew to do. That person's been taught right from wrong, and they chose to do wrong. If I go home tonight and one of my children was supposed to do something, they didn't do it, I don't look at them and say, oh, God's punishing me. No, I say, my child chose to do wrong. I'm going to correct them because they did wrong. Right? I'm not going to blame my wife because one of my children does wrong today. You understand what I'm saying? Listen to me. And when they become adult children and they choose a different path and you're not there to discipline them anymore, it's their choice, they're making choices, and they choose to do wrong, I'm not going to blame my wife for that. I'm not going to blame myself for that. I'm going to say, they made a choice. They'll answer to God for that. Now, you young folks better understand that they're listening. You don't get to blame mom and dad when you do wrong. You know the difference between right and wrong. You choose right. Then, let me say this to you tonight, don't give up. Because here's Samson. Samson had a mom and dad who sought God's wisdom. They wanted to be taught from God how to raise these children. As far as we can tell, they did it right. They cared about who he married, but he wouldn't listen. Who his friends were, but he wouldn't listen. He chose wrong. Let me say to you, but don't give up. Many who depart return. Many do. Not all. Some never come back. But many who have departed do return. Sometimes it's just a temporary departure, like the prodigal son in the Bible. Went away, made a mess of himself, but he found his way home. It's not a guarantee. Keep praying for that child, but don't compromise. If you have a child that does wrong, don't give up on right because a child does wrong. I've watched where I'm almost convinced there's some parents, because a child went wayward, they gave up on doing right. And I think how foolish.
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There is power in the name of Jesus Christ, and there's power in this song that exalts His wonderful name. God used this song to save the life of one of His missionaries. E.P. Scott, a pioneer missionary to India, told of a day when he found himself face to face with a band of hostile natives, spears in hand and ready to take his life. Acting upon a strange impression that no doubt came from God, the missionary took out his violin and began to play and sing this song. In the midst of the song, he watched in amazement as the natives lowered their spears and many began to weep. This miracle happened as he sang the third verse of this beloved hymn.

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0: if the devil succeeds in attacking those areas that I'm going to talk about, these areas, and if he prevails, the future generations will not have what we have. They will not know the Lord as we do. And they'll go back into the world to do evil in the sight of the Lord.
1: You're listening to a portion of a message preached at International Baptist Church, Dumaguete, by Pastor Randy DeMovo. When I die, the heart of the pastor is that the work of the local church will continue even when he is gone. We have a goodly heritage, and we need to keep it and pass it on.
0: I want you to consider tonight, when I die. I don't have any plans of dying anytime soon, but we're not in great control of those things, are we? But that day will eventually come that God takes me away from here. What will change? What will change? I propose that the areas that are under attack today are the very areas that help preserve what we have for future generations. I want you to listen very carefully to me tonight, because it's happening all around us. Churches, pastors, they're changing. They're changing. But I propose that the areas that are under attack, and I'm going to mention some areas tonight that are under attack, but it's those very areas that are under attack that preserve. And some are going to say those areas don't matter because they're not like big doctrines, maybe some of them. And they're going to say those are areas of preference, but they're not like Bible doctrines. Stay with me tonight, listen to me, but it's those areas that are being attacked. And those are the things that preserve for the next generation to have what we have today. And if we lose those areas, the next generation falls. I want you to hear me tonight. If the devil succeeds in attacking those areas that I'm going to talk about, these areas, and if he prevails, the future generations will not have what we have. And they will not know the Lord as we do. And they'll go back into the world to do evil in the sight of the Lord. So tonight, let me just point out some areas that are under attack. And I won't have time tonight to go deep into every one of these areas, but I'm kind of setting up to where I believe the Lord will take me in some future messages in the very near future here to hit more deeply in some of these areas for the sake of our church and for the sake of the preservation of what we have tonight for future generations. And I'm giving you this message tonight just to kind of wake us up a little bit and help you see the importance of these issues, these areas, so that you can help safeguard that everything that we're doing now, that we understand about the Lord and the work that we're doing and all that we believe, that it doesn't get lost when we die. It's important that we defend and not lose these areas that are under attack so that we can help ensure that when we die, the next generation doesn't have to change. And so what are some of these areas? And again, these are just some tonight. I don't have time to go into all of them. I'm going to move quickly through some of these, but listen carefully tonight. Number one, the Bible. The Bible's under attack. It always has been. But just for the record tonight, I want you to understand that International Baptist Church is a King James only church. I don't say a lot about it. I don't think that it has to be the content of every sermon every Sunday, making a big issue about the King James. It's the only book I preach from. It's the only book that we use in our Bible college. It's the only book that we'll ever sell if we're selling Bibles here, giving Bibles away. It's the King James. In case you're wondering, which Bible are you using here? When I open mine, it looks different than what you have on the screen. Then you don't have a King James, and I would encourage you, go get a real Bible.
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0: they were ministering unto the Lord and fasting. It is from within the church that God is going to call his servants to go and work. He will call those who are already working to go and work.
1: You're listening to a portion of a message preached at International Baptist Church, Dumaguete, by Pastor Randy DeMovo. When God calls men away, God calls men who are busy in the work of the ministry to go to other places. God's work is to be taken seriously. Souls are at stake.
0: The Holy Ghost said, "Separate me, Barnabas and Saul, for the work whereunto I have called them." So the Holy Spirit made it clear that there were two men whom he was calling to a specific work, and this work required that they be separated from the church, meaning that they be free to go and do what the Holy Spirit was calling them to do. There was a special calling for Barnabas and Saul. It was a call to a work. But you know what they were doing before that call came? Working. He didn't call them to something they weren't already doing. Are you listening tonight? A lot of folks feel the call, and they're like, ready to go. But you're not doing that now. And if you're not doing it now, you're not going to go do it somewhere else. They were ministering unto the Lord and fasting. It is from within the church that God is going to call his servants to go and work. He will call those who are already working to go and work. And so tonight, I want us to see the church's response. The church in Antioch, what was their response to these men being called? If you look back at Acts chapter 13, look at verse 3. "And when they had fasted and prayed and laid their hands on them, they sent them away." All right, so when the Holy Spirit had made it clear that he was calling these two men, Barnabas and Saul, he was calling them to a work, the church fasted and prayed and ordained them and sent them out. We find in the Bible that God does not always keep men in the same place for all of their days. We have examples of that. Now, wouldn't it be wonderful if we could just have a church stay in one place all our life and we all just keep growing and growing and growing? And I love that. Personally, I would love that. Personally, I love just all of us grow old together. That sounds good to me, right? I don't like goodbyes. It's no fun saying goodbye.

0: of God that we are praying for His will to be done. That's our job. And may I just say to you in the church here, stop praying for God to tell you His will when you're not already obeying the will that He's given you. You know, God, are you going to call me someplace? He's going to call you to Dumaguete to win souls, and wives, submit yourselves to your husbands, and husbands, love your wives, and children, obey your... If you're not doing those things, stop asking Him about what country you're to go to. But He's not going to call you to go be disobedient like you're being disobedient where you are.
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0: But you got to get into the Word of God and think on it and meditate on it. You'll delight yourself in it. If you're going to keep the fire going, you're going to have to delight in the law of the Lord day and night, not just Sundays only.
1: You're listening to a portion of a message preached at International Baptist Church, Dumaguete, by Pastor Randy DeMova. When you need revival, if you're too busy for Jesus, then you are too busy. The zeal of serving God may have burned out, but precious time spent in God's Word will help keep us going.
0: Verse 2, but His delight, His delight is where? In the law of the Lord, and in His law doth He meditate day and night. And he shall be like a tree planted by the rivers of water that bringeth forth his fruit in his season. His leaf also shall not wither, and whatsoever he doeth shall prosper. You want that prosperity. You, and I don't mean money prosperity, it's about you want a life that produces, a life that's worth living, a life that it has usefulness. Well, how do you have it? Well, you need to delight in the law of the Lord. Meditate in God's Word day and night. You say, what does it mean, day and night? Twice a day? No, it means all day and all night. Day and night is the whole day, right? Our days are divided up into two parts, right? There's daytime, there's nighttime. When you're supposed to meditate on God's Word? During the daytime and during the nighttime. You're not just saying, you know, well, a little bit of time in the morning and a little bit of time at night. No, you're supposed to meditate day and night, all day long. Are you listening? It means you never stop meditating. The man who's going to be prosperous and delight himself in the law of the Lord can't wait to get back to it again. It's like me and coffee. I can't wait for my next cup of coffee. Amen? I delight in it. Okay? But that's going to be that way with the Bible. If you missed your Bible reading this morning, you better quickly find some time to get back to your Bible. Don't count, well, I went to church, I heard the pastor. That doesn't count. I'll do my best to feed you, but you know what? You're big boys and girls, you can feed yourself too. Amen? Amen. Faith here doesn't need me to take a spoon and say, okay, open up, here it comes. Now, we might have to do that with a little one. Amen? But at some point, you got to feed yourself. Now, I'll provide some meals for you here. I'll do some cooking and get you the gourmet right here, man. We'll get you some gourmet food. But you got to go home and make peanut butter and jelly, okay? Cook some rice, even if it's plain. But you got to get into the Word of God. And think on it and meditate on it. You'll delight yourself in it. If you're going to keep the fire going, you're going to have to delight in the law of the Lord. Day and night, not just Sundays only. But every day. Every day in your Bible. Does the Word of God excite you? It used to. What happened? Same God, same words. God didn't change. God's Word didn't change. What's the problem? The problem's not with God. The problem's not with God's Word. The problem's with you. You stopped delighting in it. You stopped meditating in it. You stopped thinking about it. You stopped allowing it to rule in your heart. You stopped allowing it to have authority in your life. You've got to get back there again. I love seeing our young people who are reading their Bibles, sharing Bible verses, memorizing Bible verses, because I know what that will do for you. It may not even make sense to you right now, but I know how it will help you through life if you get God's Word in your heart.
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2: And good morning, Dumaguete. We welcome you to another hour of Christ-honoring music and practical Bible teaching. This is Brother Thay Amante with you. Privileged and happy to be here to be able to spend this hour with you. The time right now is 7:01. Current temperature here in Dumaguete is at 27.1 degrees Celsius. And we're going up to a high today of 30.4. That is 86.7 degrees Fahrenheit. But it's good to be able to spend this time with you once again. This is not Pastor DeMolvo. This is Brother Thay Amante with you. And right now, again, he is in Urdaneta City with as a church named Pastor Eddie Gallian at Crossroads Baptist Church, and being able to preach for their youth camp there. So from Tuesday night, I believe, until either today or tomorrow, Pastor DeMolvo has been up there in Urdaneta preaching once again to mga young people. And good to see so many young people making decisions. And you know, usually when God's at work, Satan is also at work, because last night during their camp, it was brownout. And so we got to see Pastor DeMolvo post on that. But still, no, regardless if will I power, now there's the power of God still working through the young people's lives there and through the preaching. And so it was good to see that. But until then, you'll just have to stick along with me here in the mornings. And I hope once again that you'll be blessed. Now, listening in here for Good Morning Dumaguete, hoping and praying that your morning is off to a great start. And so we have lots of good things now lined up for you this morning. We have song requests that will be played this morning, but also a daily truth coming from Pastor DeMolvo, and some comments here and there talking about the daily truth that he wrote out for us this morning. And so I believe it will be a blessing to you this morning. So stay tuned and hope that you'll enjoy listening this morning. It's hard to believe, but as a daily truth is coming from Pastor in the app, we have already 1,777 mga daily truth. That's 1,777 days that Pastor DeMolvo has been reading his Bible and typing out faithfully mga daily truths, and probably even more than that because he's been posting before we had the Anchor radio app. So that's amazing. 1,777 days worth of truth coming from his Bible reading daily. And so we encourage you to stick around, stay tuned, and we'll be happy once again to play your song requests and also read the daily truth and have some comments here and there. But if you want to send in your song requests this morning, all you have to do is go to the free Anchor Radio app and type in this web address, ibcd.theanchor.app. Again, that is ibcd.theanchor.app. Once you've registered and logged in, you can send in your song requests and we'll be very happy to have them played for you. Like this song request coming from Merle Jean Roshana, here's Benjamin Everson singing, Your Will Be Done. We'll be right back.

And you're still listening here to the Anchor Radio Dumaguete 101.7 FM. And thank you to Jeb Espada for that request this morning. Lord, Stay Close to Me, sung by Stephen and Whitney Trimble. And once again, that song is here on 101.7 FM. Thank you for tuning in this morning here for Good Morning Dumaguete. And we had a great time last night here at the International Baptist Church. We got to meet for our midweek Bible study and prayer time. And so we had Brother Daniel Williams fill in the pulpit while Pastor is out of town for this week. And a great message talking about how Jesus is our shepherd. And yes, the Bible says that He is the good shepherd. And men in the Bible, like in Psalm 23, David said, "The Lord is my shepherd." But the question we were asked last night, is Jesus your shepherd? And of course, it's a constant decision. It's that decision that we have to make, and also call Him our personal putting a shepherd as well. And we're allowing Him to lead us, to correct us, and to protect us. And so a great truth last night from the Bible study. And we're looking forward to, again, once again, it's a Sunday when Pastor Odemova will be back with us here. And then in preparation once again for our coming a youth rally. So we'll talk a bit more about that later on. But this morning, as Pastor Odemova always asks us before reading his daily truths, have you read your Bible yet today? I pray that you have time set aside to spend in God's Word, looking for truth and applying it in your life. And so this morning up in Urdaneta, the Pastor Odemova was in 2 Samuel chapter 14, verse 14. I'm sending the verse over to your Anchor app so that our listeners can follow along. But in 2 Samuel chapter 14, 2 Samuel chapter 14, verse 14, the Bible says, "For we must needs die, and are as water spilt on the ground, which cannot be gathered up again. Neither doth God respect any person, yet doth He devise means that His banished be not expelled from Him." Absalom was away from Jerusalem. His sin had brought him there. Amnon had sinned wickedly against Tamar, Absalom's sister. Absalom waited, planned, and then had Amnon killed. After that, Absalom fled from David and lived in Geshur for 3 years. David loved Absalom, but Absalom was still banished. There was love in the heart of the king, but there was still distance between the king and his son. Joab knew David's heart was toward Absalom, so he sent a wise woman from Tekoa to speak to the king. She told a story that helped him see the need for mercy and restoration. In her words, she said, "Yet doth he devise means that his banished be not expelled from him." That is a powerful truth. Sin separates. Sin damages. Sin leaves sorrow that cannot simply be gathered up again. But God is not looking for a reason to keep the sinner away. God made a way for the banished to come home. That way is Jesus Christ. God did not ignore sin. He judged sin at the cross. Jesus died for our sins, was buried, and rose again. Now the sinner can be forgiven. Now the prodigal can come home. Now the one far from God can be restored. If you are lost, God has made a way for you to be saved. If you are saved but away from God, do not stay in Geshur. Do not live far from the King. Come home. God has devised means for the banished to return. We'll be right back after this next song request coming from Emerson Ubas. Here's the McCormick family singing, "I Thank God for Grace."

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Preach the Word, singing When Will It Be Their Day? And once again to all of our listeners, you're tuned in here to 101.7 FM for Good Morning Dumaguete. You're here this morning with Brother Theo Amante, and I'm happy to be able to spend this time with you. And yes, Pastor DeMoval is out of town just for a few more days, but he'll be back with us, Lord willing, next week here. And we're very, very excited once again for what's going to happen next week. Because from May 19 to 21, that's Tuesday afternoon until Thursday morning, will be here's International Baptist Church for our annual youth rally with a great theme talking about sober, right? And so in 1 Peter chapter 5, verse 8, be sober, be vigilant, because your adversary, the devil, as a roaring lion, walketh about seeking whom he may devour. And we have a great enemy that's looking for us, trying to destroy our lives, trying to make us, trying to render us useless for the work of God, because he really doesn't love us. He really doesn't care for us. And so we're going to be encouraged throughout the week, next week, to be sober, spiritually minded, and thinking, and being circumspect. So all these mga thoughts, I don't want to say too much, kay. I don't want to start preaching about the youth rally. Dili pa gid ako ang speaker sa youth rally. But we're going to have different mga speakers, from some from next Occidental nga area, some from the Cebu area, and even some people coming from Mindanao will be here. And so you don't want to miss it. Again, young people, you still have time, 300 pesos to get registered so that you can join in the youth rally. And so, yeah, take part in that. Don't forget about that sa itong mga listeners this morning. And so we just heard a great daily truth coming from Pastor, and seeing once again the heart of God. He loves us, right? And so even from last night's Bible study, just for a brief moment, Brother Williams reminded us once again that we are loved by God. And so it's a wonderful thing, even though that we are sinners, undeserving of God's grace, undeserving of His mercy, undeserving of anything good, God still loves us. And so I just love the daily truth coming from this morning, talking how God wants to restore. And personally, one of my favorite things that I used to watch before, watching videos, was restoration videos. And I just love the looking at something that was old and broken, and then somebody just giving brand new life to it. And so, like watching old guitar videos, a restoration, like a Martin guitar from the 1930s. Now somebody can take it and make it look new. Or some people like the old look, but at least make it playable once again. People like taking old furniture and making it new, as if it was according to the time period. Even some people restoring motorcycles from the 60s, from the 70s, mga big bikes. And it's just a great thing to see the transformation from something that was broken, rusted out, despised, looked down upon. But then in the hand of the master, in the hand of the builder, in the hand of the craftsman, it's amazing what can be done when you can be restored. And so I just love the truth this morning that God is willing to restore the sinner. All right, dear listener, if you're listening this morning, God can restore you. And just a great truth coming from Absalom once again. He was out for many years, and he had a good reason to be upset, good reason to be angry, but still he made poor decisions. He hurt somebody, he killed somebody, and he was running away. But we see the heart of David, still loving, still wanting his son to come back. And I still see with God as well, even though we are sinners, he wants us back. But what really caught my attention this morning was from the verse, that's the 2 Samuel chapter 14, verse 14, yet doth he devise means. So God is the one that makes the way to receive us, right? That his banished be not expelled from him. It's up to God to decide how he wants to restore, right? He devise means, he makes the way, he plans out the way of your return, right? And so it's not for us to be out in sin and they say, all right, God, time to receive me,
right? It would have been a very different story for the prodigal son had he come back home the wrong way. He came in prideful after he asked his father, Father, give me the inheritance, right? Usually, you receive your inheritance after your father or somebody in your family passes away. So can you imagine the boldness this young, foolish son, the prodigal son, comes home to his father and says, Papa, give me my inheritance. And he wasted everything that he had on riotous living, on partying, on women and on friends, on a good time. But then that famine came and he basically, he lost all of his money. He lost all of his friends. It came to the point where he got so low that he was begging people for jobs, begging people for work. And eventually he landed on the job to feed a swine and a Jewish person, feeding a swine. And that was unheard of. And you know what? Not only feeding the swine, but he got so hungry that he actually ate of the food coming from mga baboy, mga lamaw. But then he came to himself and he realized that my father is good. And he said to himself, I'm no longer worthy to be called thy son. When he looked up and he realized that I'm at a very low place in my life, I will go to my father humbly and saying, Father, I'm not even worthy to be called thy son. Make me as one of thy hired servants. And he came, he humbled himself very low to the ground. And he felt like he was low to the ground. And his father received him. Why? Because he was humble. I can't imagine what if the prodigal son came home with a very prideful attitude. And so how much more for us among us sinners when we come before a holy God? What's your attitude, right? Sinner, if you haven't had your sins forgiven, you can come to Jesus Christ humbly and ask him to save you. Understand that you're a sinner on your way to hell because the wages of sin is death. No, but if you understand that Jesus Christ paid for you, God devised that way. He allowed Jesus Christ to die on the cross to pay for your sins. And he will receive you if you only go through Jesus. If you go through church, if you go through religion, that othering away that you devised yourself, God will not accept. All right, the Bible says Jesus is the way, the truth, and the life. Acts 4:12, there is no name under heaven given by among men, no other name but Jesus Christ. And so even for us, putting among already saved, if you want to be restored, you have to come humbly back to God. And so God devises a way, but it's up for us to follow his way and not come in our own method, but trusting God's way. And so now let's keep on keeping on. So here's another song request coming from Jonah Mayman. Look out, here's Cecily Hamilton and friends singing God's Amazing Grace. We'll be right back, listeners, to talk more about Pastor DeMovo's Daily Truth this morning.

And thank you to Dynamon Lukut for that request this morning. Forever Written Down, sung by Hiles Anderson College. And boy, I hope, ato mga listeners, you know that your name is written down in the Lamb's Book of Life. I hope that you know this morning that you're on your way to heaven. Know that you have a home there in heaven, in God's presence. And know that you have your sins forgiven. And so just a wonderful thought this morning, no? That 18 years ago, I got saved when I was saved when I was 8 years old. I trusted Christ as my personal Savior. So about 18 years now, my name has been up there in the Lamb's Book of Life, forever written down. And once again, if you don't know for sure, we encourage you to get the Anchor Radio app. You can listen and watch the gospel presentation there, both in English and Cebuano. You can also read it for yourself so that you know from the verses in the Bible what God teaches, what's God's devised way for salvation. And even listening here sa Anchor Radio, you can listen to gospel presentations spread all throughout the day. So anytime somebody could be listening to the gospel, and I believe that would be a good thing for you. Even if you're a Christian, you hear the gospel once again. I like what Pastor DeMoville said, that whenever you hear those gospel presentations played here at Anchor Radio, you pray. There's somebody, maybe his first time to hear it, or maybe it'll be their first time to get the verses to click to understand what the gospel is, what the gospel means. And so a very powerful truth for us, forever written down, and the one that's again here, so 101.7 FM. And so again, we can't stress enough how excited we are for May 19 to 21. And so would you be in prayer for our youth rally? I'll take time throughout each day, maybe fast for a while to pray, that God would get a heart of the young people here, not just from Dumaguete, but young people from other areas that are coming and making their way to take part here sa youth rally. And many great decisions have been made from the past, many people serving God today because they came for a youth rally, a youth activity, a youth camp. And we pray once again that God would use it for His glory. And speaking about that, we're also talking about this morning Pastor DeMoville's daily truth. And once again, this is a great truth for us, how God loves us and He wants us, right? God wants to save us, right, from a sin. And I just like the illustration that was used this morning, right? Of course, we must needs die, and are as water spilt on the ground, which cannot be gathered again, neither doth God respect any person. And so, sin, it's hard to fix the problems afterward. And somebody asked me before, how do you unscramble an egg? Right? And so, in sin, we put ourselves in a very, very difficult, very, very complicated situation. And where life is easy, the Bible says, that the way of the transgressor is hard. The one that keeps breaking the rules, the one that keeps breaking the law, that's the one whose lives are hard. You know what? In school, if you just learn to follow the rules and obey and have a good attitude and do your work on time, you're very unlikely to get expelled from school. Right? If you just do what you're supposed to do, you're least likely to get kicked out of school, right? And but we see here with God, even in that seriousness against sin, He is willing to receive as long as we do it the right way. Let's do it the right way. And so we don't want to discount people. We don't want to throw people off, write them off as unusable by God. Because there is always forgiveness as long as, once again, we follow God's way, the devised mean that He has for our restoration. Again, you have to humble yourself and trust the Lord and do what He would have you to do. And if you want to get back, example, in a church, you have to allow the pastor to help you, allow the pastor to guide you so that you can get back in safely back into God's fold. And so imagine Absalom for 3 years away from his father David, away from the kingdom, away from his father's love. And a young person, listener, how is it being away from God's love? How is it away being from God's blessing? How is it being away from God's watchful protection close to Him?
right? Don't let another day go by. You're far and far away from God. I remember I had a classmate in Bible college. He would always say, pagbalik nas Ginoo, pagbalik namus Ginoo. So let's get back to God and humble ourselves, right? Again, sin damages and destroys, but God is willing to restore those that are broken. And so don't live far from the King. Make sure that you come home. And thank you once again for Pastor DeMobo for the daily truths that he posts daily for us and for our benefit. And he's showing that every day in his Bible, he can read and get something from the Bible. And he shares it with us to encourage us that we can also do the same in our own Bible reading. But now let's listen to this song request coming from Jordan DeMobo. Here's Eddie Galleon singing, If It Were You.

0: Double sixes. Can't hit me now.
1: Let's see. Oops. Snake eyes. I get to go backwards. Hitting you.
0: Hey, you can't go backwards in backgammon.
1: Sure you can. It's in the rules. If a player rolls snake
0: Let me see. You wrote that in there.
1: So it's still in the rule book.
2: Rules. They provide standards for people to live by.
0: Oh, yeah? Well, if I roll a 4, I get to knock your pieces on the floor.
2: There are standards God wrote for us in the Bible.
1: Oh, yeah? And if I roll a 5, I get to kick you in the foot.
0: Ow! Okay, I get to hit you on the head.
1: Wait.
0: What?
1: You didn't roll the dice yet.
0: Oh, yeah. 9!
1: Ow!
2: As we walk away from God's standards and create our own rules, we create confusion.
1: Ow! Ow!
0: Seven!
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And thank you to Alondra Singit for that request this morning. Les and Angela Wall singing Lean on Me. And a thank you to our listeners for tuning in this morning here. Hoping and praying that your morning was off to a great start. And a great nga daily truth coming from Pastor. Great nga mga music that we have here. And that song was one of the many songs that we have here on the Anchor Radio that have deaf interpretation alongside the song that plays. And so if you know somebody that's deaf, you can also help them to enjoy watching po the mga deaf interpretations of the songs that we have here played. So 101.7 FM. We even have a deaf hour at 10 a.m. and other times scheduled throughout the day where it's just songs on the radio that plays songs that have deaf interpretation. So we have about 1,700 songs and growing. That's a growing list every day, every week. That's still a growing list. And so 1,700 among the songs that have deaf interpretation there. And again, if you go into your profile in the Anchor app, you can turn on the sign language toggle. And anytime you get a song that has sign language, you'll find somebody signing along with the song. 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Again, the daily truths from pastor and different mga reading materials there to help you grow some spiritual life. You could also find the Bible there, both in English and Cebuano, and Bible reading schedules. And so that's one great tool that we have there. The Bible reading schedules, different schedules that you can pick so that you can be led along the way in reading your Bible. You can, amazing, you can finish reading your Bible in 1 year if you're to stick with those schedules. 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And so we invite all of our soul winners, everybody to come with us this evening as we go out to different areas here sa Dumaguete and bring the gospel of Jesus Christ to the people here. And so we'd love to see you here again at 6:30 p.m. Well, let me encourage you to continue to be in prayer for Pastor DeMoval and his family. He really is a good example to the flock of God here in Dumaguete City. With his light shining brightly, Satan takes notice, and I believe that he has a big target on his back. So please continue to be in prayer for him and his family, and especially since he's out of town, that God will continue to use him and even the youth camp going on there dito sa Urdaneta. But also be in prayer for our youth rally this coming Tuesday. So little by little, it's coming closer and closer. Well, thank you. Be here with us again tomorrow morning at 7 a.m. But stay tuned for Lamplighter Theater coming up next here at 8 a.m. But here's our final request coming from Mrs. Kelly DeMoville. Lord, I'm willing. Thank you. Have a great morning, sa mga listeners. God bless you all.

0: Well, hello there. It's good to have you back. You're always welcome here at Lamplighter Theatre. On our last visit.
1: Lord Jesus, I'll follow you wherever you lead me. I'll go wherever you want me to go and become whoever you want me to be. From now on, oh Lord, I'm yours.
2: You need a lamp, my boy.
3: A what, sir?
2: Not a physical lamp, my boy. A spiritual one.
3: Oh.
2: I have one here in my pocket. Do you know what book this is?
3: It's a Bible, ain't it?
2: Yes, the Word of God.
4: Edward Lewis, come here.
5: Say you won't stir a step for the old fellow.
4: I said come here, young man.
5: Don't do it.
3: Mr. Burroughs, as sure as I live, I did not throw a thing. It's the first time in my life that I've ever been in school all day without throwing one.
4: How many times have you stood here spouting these same excuses? When will you learn, Edward? Hold out your hands.
3: No, but sir...
4: Hold out your hands.
3: Yes, sir.